0: the AI development race with China.
1: Fox's Grinnell Scott. Texas has executed a man for a triple killing committed during a robbery attempt at a rural home a week after the other man convicted in the crime was put to death. Krishan Ramey died by lethal injection at the state penitentiary in Huntsville. 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
1: The FBI is investigating after a hacking group claimed it had stolen very sensitive data belonging to thousands of agents and applicants, and the Bureau's jobs website is compromised. The group Shiny Hunters is claiming responsibility. A Senate hearing puts the spotlight on a nationwide network of AI-powered surveillance cameras.
5: A Senate Judiciary Subcommittee looking at controversial license plate reader cameras. Hundreds of thousands have gone up across the U.S., recording billions of images every day.
6: And the question is, where are all of these images going? Who is using them? What are the privacy protections for them?
5: Committee Chair Republican Josh Hawley, with Democrats and the ACLU echoing those concerns. All CEOs of the tech companies, including Flock Safety, declined invitations to testify. The hearing as communities across the U.S. ditch the cameras that law enforcement say are effective crime-fighting tools that critics say are being abused and easily hacked by bad actors. Jeff Manosso, Fox News.
1: Forecasters say Hurricane Polo is set to skirt the Pacific coast of Mexico and could bring mudslides and life-threatening flooding. The Category 4 storm is not expected to make landfall, but the National Hurricane Center says it is extremely dangerous. Amazon is offering its third-party sellers new AI tools.
7: There will be new options for Amazon third-party sellers, a new agentic artificial intelligence service, a smarter version of Seller Assistant. It expands automation features and makes listing and inventory management easier. The AI agent is expected to perform multiple actions with little to no human intervention. It will store each seller's profile for custom recommendations, including for item pricing, promotions, and inventory management. Amazon says the new agent will be free for any seller to use, and it is optional.
1: Fox's Jenny Casola. I'm Lisa Lacera. This is Fox News.
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8: 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And this is the afternoon report. A weak front will bring showers into the Umpqua Valley from Thursday night through Friday. Forecasters at the National Weather Service in Medford told News Radio, 93.9 FM and 1240 KQEN, that before then,

0: conditions will stay dry with highs in the mid-70s today and near 80 degrees on Thursday. Thursday night, the short-term change will mean a quarter of an inch of rain in the Umpqua Valley in a 24-hour period. As the front moves through, afternoon high temperatures will cool to the mid to upper 60s from Friday through the weekend. That is 10 to 15 degrees below the average high temperature for this time of year. Highs will begin to warm up on Monday, but stay below normal for the next week. The mercury reached 73 degrees on Tuesday at the Roseburg Regional Airport. 78 is the normal high temperature for the date. 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The Douglas Forest Protective Association continues with prescribed burns around the Umpqua Valley. Today, we have several burns that have gone on in the 1,000 block of Kester Road near Roseburg, also in the 100 block of Reston Road and 10 Mile, and in the 17,000 block of North Bank Road. Smoke may still be visible in some areas related to those fires this afternoon, and we'll have more coming up with fire season information from DFPA available through a link with this story at 541radio.com. 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
1: The U.S. Postal Service has responded to mail delivery complaints from residents in the city of Winston. Recently, Mayor Christy Knutson sent a letter to Congresswoman Val Hoyle requesting that her office investigate ongoing and frequent concerns about mail delivery in the 97496 delivery area. Knutson said city staff had received a significant number of complaints concerning the mishandling and misdelivery of mail and packages. U.S. Postal Service Manager of Customer Relations for Oregon, Idaho, and Montana, John Sandness, responded with a letter to the mayor dated September 18th. Sandness said after investigation and consultation with local management, the inquiry has been addressed and closed. Sandness said the manager of postal operations addressed the matter with the local delivery team by conducting a stand-up talk with all carriers, reinforcing the importance of verifying the correct delivery point for every package. In addition, Sandness said postal officials reviewed available delivery route stop data and carriers' line of travel and did not identify any patterns or irregularities that would indicate an ongoing delivery issue requiring further investigation at the time. Sandness said the agency will continue to reinforce proper scanning and delivery practices and monitor available data for any emerging trends. City staff said the letter is the only response they have received to the issue.
0: KQEN News Time, 5:09. David Bullheis has announced his candidacy for mayor of Roseburg. Campaign release of Bullheis said he was inspired to run for the position through his varied experiences working with a broad range of residents throughout the city. He said with new and focused leadership, Roseburg has the opportunity to, quote, build on its strong foundations and blossom into a wonderful and prosperous city for its residents. Bullheis said he was born and raised in Beaverton, Oregon, and graduated from Beaverton High School in 2011. He graduated with a degree in history and archaeology from Grand Valley State in Michigan and worked in an auto parts manufacturing plant until he was offered the opportunity to train as an appraiser under his father. Once the apprenticeship requirements were completed, Bullheis and his wife decided they needed to find a permanent home to settle down and grow their roots. After visiting Roseburg a couple of times, Bullheis said, quote, we fell in love with the city and knew this is where we wanted to raise a family. Bullheis said his business has grown and evolved over the years, and he's now a licensed broker. He said he's also had the chance to work on restoring old homes throughout the county. Bullheis said he believes in service, duty, and being proactive, and feels the mayor's office provides an excellent opportunity to serve the people of Roseburg and work to resolve many of the issues that have been plaguing the city. Bullheis listed five primary items he would work toward accomplishing as mayor, addressing the homeless situation downtown and working towards a solution, investing more resources into downtown, which includes resolving the problems with parking and enforcement, working to attract new employers across a broad spectrum of industries to provide new and varied employment opportunities for residents, investing more time and resources into maintaining and opening new parks, pathways, and other public places and public spaces, and investing in the future of the city so that Roseburg can maintain its young families and high quality of life for residents. For more information about David Bullheis, go to his Facebook page. We've got that linked with our story at 541radio.com. He'll join us tomorrow for Inside Douglas County at 12:30. And on Tuesday, Oregon's Republican nominee for the United States Senate, State Senator David

0: Brock Smith announced that he has formally accepted KTVZ-TV's invitation to participate in the October 6th U.S. Senate debate in Bend. Campaign release said Brock Smith urged Senator Jeff Merkley to join him on stage. The campaign said Senator Merkley has yet to respond. Senator Brock Smith said, quote, "Elections are about giving voters a clear choice that requires showing up, answering tough questions, and telling Oregonians exactly where you stand on the issues that matter to them." Brock Smith said, quote, "This campaign is far too important for scripted advertisements or press releases that avoid direct engagement with voters. I look forward to taking the debate stage and speaking directly to Oregonians about my plans to deliver real results, just as I have worked to do for years in the Oregon legislature. I encourage Senator Merkley to join me." Brock Smith said, quote, "Despite only serving in the minority, I've delivered real accomplishments for Oregonians. I don't play the blame game. I roll up my sleeves, build bipartisan coalitions, and work harder to get the job done." Brock Smith said, quote, "That is why this debate is so important, and I hope I'm not alone on stage on October 6th. The Umpqua Bird Alliance at Roseburg Public Library invite the public to the Northern Peru Hummingbirds Program on Wednesday, October 7th. Greg Michaels has more.
1: The city release said Keent will take attendees on a tour of 8 well-known hummingbird reserves in northern Peru, featuring 35 species of hummingbirds. See the largest and the smallest to the rarest and most beautiful of hummingbirds through his amazing video photography. Part 2 of the program will feature an assortment of birds that include the Inca tern, the Humboldt penguin, the Andean condor, the rare diademed sandpiper, and the most colorful of all tanagers, the paradise tanager. The release said Keaton was born in Paris and became a naturalist when his eyes were opened to wildlife when he had a video camera in his hands. After college, he became an ethologist and studied a captive group of 11 chimpanzees for 9 years, documenting their social behavior in comparison to those in the wild. Next, he sought out snakes throughout Europe and North Africa, and in 1976, he took his camera to the Mojave and Sonoran deserts. For 5 years, Keaton studied international gastronomy and ended up being the executive chef of the World Trade Club of San Francisco and a guest chef in the White House. In 2005, he retired to Roseburg, where he discovered a fascination for the avian world and has been an avid birder ever since. More information about the event is available by contacting Roseburg Public Library staff at 492-7050 or use the link with the story at 541radio.com. Greg Michaels, News Radio, 93.9 FM and 1240 KQEN.
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2: 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Services at the clinic include microchips for $20 and vaccines for $15 each. The vaccines include rabies, FVRCP for cats, and DAP for dogs. The release said dogs must be on a leash and cats must arrive safely secured in a carrier. Cardboard cat carriers are available for purchase at the shelter before the event for $8. 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
0: 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And you like and follow us on Facebook, you'll get the maximum amount of access to local news and information. Of course, we cover Douglas County news throughout the week, including on the weekend as well. This is the Afternoon Report, and this news, a presentation of DC Farmers Co-op.
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Well, today we've got college sports. The Umpqua Riverhawks soccer team looking to win its fourth straight match. They are out on the road today. The Umpqua women taking on the Clackamas Cougars at Pioneer Memorial Stadium. The matchup got started earlier this afternoon. We'll have a final score and recap of that one for you coming up tomorrow during the morning report. The UCC women starting the day in second place in the South Region standings, looking to try and help build on their conference record and see if they can challenge for the South Region title. The Riverhawks volleyball team hosting the Clark Penguins tonight out at the UCC Gymnasium. UCC looking for its first league win of the season, while Clark is among a group of four teams that have gone 2-0 so far to start out league play. They'll get underway tonight at 6 o'clock. In other college sports news coming up tonight right here on News Radio 93.9 FM and 1240 KQEN, the Oregon Football Coaches Show. The Oregon Ducks getting ready for their Big Ten opener, taking on USC. It's a top 25 matchup as the number 20 Ducks will travel to Los Angeles to take on the number 12 Trojans Saturday. And that matchup will be heard right here on News Radio 93.9 FM and 1240 KQEN. But tonight, you can get a preview of what's to come in that matchup and hear from the Ducks, including head coach Dan Lanning on the Oregon Football Coaches Show. Yesterday, we had a lot of high school sports going on with volleyball and soccer. 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In your weather forecast for this evening, we are looking at partly cloudy skies with an overnight low around 52. Tomorrow, we'll see warm temperatures in the low 80s, but it's going to be clouds throughout the day. And then Thursday night, we are looking at rain with an overnight low of 55. Rain expected to continue on Friday with a high of just 65 degrees. 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
1: I'm Dan Loney with Your Money Now. The oil industry is pushing back against the White House plan to restrict diesel fuel exports. American Petroleum Institute CEO Mike Summers said that restricting energy exports would only compound the problem, impacting both refineries and the consumer. Summers added that they need more supply and more flexibility. Owners of Major League Baseball teams voted over the summer to raise the amount of ownership by private equity to 20% of a team from 15%. That according to Forbes. The change was not announced publicly, but it does match what the NBA has in place, that PE slice can be less than 20% if the controlling owner in the team has less than 20% ownership, and there is no cap as to how many Major League Baseball teams a private equity firm can invest in. Wall Street was lower as bond yields and oil prices rose. Dow Industrial Average lost 352 points, ending the day at 51,511. NASDAQ off 308 points. S&P 500 down by 58. That's Your Money Now.
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1: Fox News, I'm Carmen Roberts. President Trump welcomes China's President Xi to Washington for a state visit as the leaders look to maintain stability in the U.S.-China relationship. GOP Senator Steve Daines tells Fox News.
2: The stakes could not be higher. 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
1: The heads of Anthropic and OpenAI pleaded with the U.N. General Assembly today to regulate artificial intelligence, warning that without safeguards, AI could pose a risk to humanity.
3: We don't want to fall into the trap of blind optimism. We also don't want to fall into the trap of doomerism either.
1: OpenAI CEO Sam Altman. And yesterday, President Trump brushed off concerns about AI again. And a Tennessee judge issues a temporary restraining order against Dolly Parton's nephew, Brian Seaver, accused of threatening violence and trying to damage her estate. 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
0: 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These headlines, a weak front will bring showers into the Umpqua Valley from Thursday night through Friday. Douglas Forest Protective Association continues with prescribed burns around the Umpqua Valley. The U.S. Postal Service has responded to mail delivery complaints from residents in the city of Winston. David Bullheist has announced his candidacy for mayor of Roseburg. Oregon's Republican nominee for the United States Senate, State Senator David Brock Smith, has accepted an invitation for debate on October 6th in Bend. Umpqua Bird Alliance and Roseburg Public Library with a special program on October 7th. And your forecast in the Umpqua Valley, partly cloudy, 52 tonight, cloudy and 81 tomorrow. I'm Kyle Bailey, News Radio, 93.9 FM and 1240 KQEN.
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5: 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Welcome to the show.
7: Hi, how are you today?
5: Hi, we're doing great. How can we help?
7: Good. So I am 20 years old. I make about $58,000 a year. I'm a server in Orlando. And my question is, I'm looking to get my first home, a condo, about $110,000. And there's a program in my area, like in Orlando, that's a down payment assistance, that's a forgivable grant for $40,000 that I don't have to pay back as long as I live there for 15 years. I have a car payment. I owe about $23,000. I bought about 2 years ago. $358 a month, and then I have two personal loans with each balance is about $5,000. One is $147 a month, and one is $121 a month.
6: Okay.
7: And then I have about 8 credit cards, but I have no balances on them.
6: Then why have them? Just as comfort?
7: I have the United card, and I do that to get like all my miles, but I don't have like any like debt on them.
6: Okay. I'm so glad you called in, Matthew. I I
7: don't know how you guys feel about down payment.

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3: The people who told you we were going to die from climate change in 6 years are the same people saying we're going to die from AI now. And there's no comeuppance for them lying to us about climate change. We've moved on from climate change. Not a top 14 issue in the midterms, but the Democrats don't ever acknowledge what they did to you. COVID's going to kill us all. 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Can't go to a funeral. Kids can't graduate high school. Have a prom. You're not going to walk. Wedding? Canceled. Okay, if you want to riot in the streets, that's fine. 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COVID's a sophisticated virus. It knows if you're assembling in violation of social distancing rules on behalf of a righteous and just cause. They told us

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2: Jackson, Mississippi police have arrested a second man in connection with the death of a black woman found hanging from a tree. 25-year-old Ernest Lloyd Jr., who was black, has been arrested in the death of 29-year-old Tanja Fortune, whose body was found hanging in an abandoned home August 3rd. 51-year-old Jacques Ratif was arrested earlier this month on murder charges. He pled not guilty and is being held without bond. Tragic news rocking the college basketball world.
3: ESPN college basketball analyst Chris Spatola passing away unexpectedly at the age of 47. Spatola was a four-year starter at West Point, leading the Army basketball team in scoring for three seasons. After graduating, he deployed in support of Operation Iraqi Freedom. He was the son-in-law of Hall of Fame coach Mike Krzyzewski and served on the Duke Blue Devils staff under Coach K from 2007 to 2012, winning a national championship in 2010. Spatola was also a court coach for the gold medal-winning U.S. team at the 2008 Olympics. He leaves behind a wife and three kids.
2: Fox's Frank Lanza. A county in Virginia voting to end automatic approvals for new data centers and voting to deny the expansion of a gas-powered energy project.
4: The Prince William County Board of Supervisors voted unanimously to end automatic approvals of data center projects, now requiring special use permits for new projects built outside of their data center opportunity zone created a decade ago. Ahead of the vote, members of the public, like Mindy Diepenbrock with the Save Braemar Coalition, protested a planned upgrade to a gas insulated substation, telling Fox 5 DC,
5: "I hope that they remember who they represent, and that's the people. And the people do not want this. We're done. We don't want any more."
4: The Board of Supervisors denied Dominion Energy's request to upgrade the substation. The company said in a statement, as electricity demand grows, projects like this one are essential to maintaining a reliable grid.
2: Fox's Jessica Rosenthal. I'm Lee Silasera. This is Fox News.
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7: 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KQEN, these headlines. A weak front will bring showers into the Umpqua Valley from Thursday night through Friday. Douglas Forest Protective Association continues with prescribed burns around the Umpqua Valley. The U.S. Postal Service has responded to mail delivery complaints from residents in the city of Winston. David Bullheist has announced his candidacy for mayor of Roseburg. Oregon's Republican nominee for the United States Senate, State Senator David Brock Smith, has accepted an invitation for a debate on October 6th in Bend. Umpqua Bird Alliance and Roseburg Public Library with a special program on October 7th. And your forecast in the Umpqua Valley, partly cloudy, 52 tonight, cloudy and 81 tomorrow. I'm Kyle Bailey, News Radio, 93.9 FM and 1240 KQEN.
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8: Welcome back to The Ramsey Show in the Fairwinds Credit Union Studio. I am Rachel Cruz here with Jade Warshaw, and we are answering your questions. We have Alicia on the line, and she is in Buffalo, New York. Hi, welcome to the show.
9: Hi, thanks for having me. So my question is, I'm 30. After taxes, I make $72,000, and I am just completed baby step number one, so I'm starting to pay off my debts. And I did my snowball a couple days ago, and one of the collections on my debt has went to court recently and still being, like, gone through the process before they serve me. And I'm just wondering if that's my highest collection, like, it's, like, my last one of my snowball. Should I reprioritize and move that up so I can just clear that issue out of the way, or just wait for it to, like, roll through the motions and just see what court does?
10: How much is it?
9: $3,693.
8: Oh. Do you have any money? Like, do you have $1,000 saved?
9: That's in my baby fund, yeah.
8: Yeah, in your baby step one. Okay, okay. Because I'm wondering, since it's all the way in collections and they're, you know,

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0: Hey guys, Dave Ramsey here. You've heard me talking in your ear for years on your drive to work, around the house, wherever you listen, but there's something different about actually getting together. So we created the Live Like No One Else Cruise. 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And we're not just showing up and doing speeches. 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Well, this is one place where we're actually going to get to do it together. And what makes this thing so much fun for me, it's one heck of a week. 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
1: This audio of the emergency call of the response to what would result in the deaths of two University of Mississippi students.
2: Lafayette County investigators are looking into the student deaths at Ole Miss.
3: OD, they do not believe the subject's breathing. Room 508.
2: The dispatch call is courtesy of Broadcastify. Two students were found unresponsive in separate locations Monday. EMS response was within minutes.
3: Still trying to get somebody in the dorms to do, or in the building to do CPR.
2: Police say a packaged drug, kratom, that can have opioid-like effects was found near both victims, but no cause of death has been given. A university statement urged students to not speculate on what's happened. Some social events on campus have been canceled after the tragedy. Grinnell Scott, Fox News.
1: The World Health Organization warns Congo is running short of health workers to staff treatment centers for the fastest-growing Ebola outbreak. The warning comes despite signs of improvement in other provinces, including the epicenter of the outbreak. The estate of Dolly Parton has been granted a temporary restraining order against her nephew, Brian Seaver, and his private security company. She's Alive, the company is called. The entity founded to manage Parton's estate has filed the complaint against Seaver and Squadron Augmented Protection Services yesterday.
4: The filing claims Seaver made threats over the past few weeks, including a September 1st message stating, quote, "I'm going to set up a podcast dedicated to ruining Dolly's brand partnerships and telling the violations these people have done on us. It's going to be great, or F pay me."
1: Fox says Jonathan Sarah Seaver had been handpicked by Parton to announce her death. Court documents show Seaver and his security company were terminated by the estate last week. He told TMZ he refuses to be intimidated by those whose actions they believe are being taken in bad faith. I'm Lisa Lucera. This is Fox News.
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15: Indeed, it is Wednesday night, and that means that we are live in Eugene, home of the Ducks, with the head coach of your Oregon Ducks, head coach Dan Lanny for the Toyota Coaches Show. 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
16: welcome in again.
15: Appreciate it.
16: Glad to be here.
15: And we have an audience tonight. We have a crowd here tonight.
16: Unique. Special group. Special people in here.
15: We have some of our sponsors here tonight, and they're going to cycle through the evening. Just to let you know, if you're listening at home and get a chance to see a coach, you know, we don't do what we do. This show is not on. We don't do the games on the radio. We don't do anything without our sponsors. They're the reason this is going. So that's how much we appreciate you guys.
16: Very much.
15: All right, Coach, we're going to come off of a very big week last week. I guess I'll go back and ask you. You go to the doctor on Sunday. You look at that. I know we're moving forward, but just a quick look back. What did you like about what your team gave you last week?
17: Yeah, I mean, we got a lot of guys that got an opportunity for experience. Got to go out there and go execute, and I thought there was a better rhythm in general just with our team, our operation. And really, if you ask me what I liked the most, I liked going back to practice and seeing what guys were able to do on Tuesday, Wednesday, Thursday throughout practice to improve.
18: You and I talked about it first week, game reps. Talk about the importance of the game reps for all the guys that got to play and how hard they played your entire team from beginning to end, every position, offense or defense.
17: Yeah, you always talk about that word standard. When you get on the field, the standard doesn't change, and I thought that the guys did a good job upholding that. When you step on the field, you want it to look a certain way. You want guys to execute at a high level, and I thought we had a high level of execution. Now, there was still some things that we can attack and improve, but that's an opportunity for somebody to get their feet wet when their number might, you know, they might have a bigger role as we move forward in the season, and we need more and more of them, or even next year, whatever that might look like. It's not the first time they've done it now, right? It's kind of like riding a bike. And

0: once you've done it, you can build, you know, that endurance to be able to go do it again and do it at a higher level.
1: I know we've talked about the fans, and you're probably getting ready to ask about this, but yeah. I know we talked about the fans and have talked constantly about Oregon Duck fans. Unbelievable.
0: Yeah.
1: But those game reps are important in more than just a practice and a scrimmage when you're in front of close to 60,000 people.
0: Absolutely. That's what makes it different here, right? And it doesn't matter that it's a Friday night. You know, it doesn't matter who the opponent is. Like, our people show up, and they always create an unbelievable environment, and that's special for us.
2: I'd like to talk about every single guy on that in that game. I'll ask you this. Was there anything about that game or the personnel of that game or somebody that you went, wow, didn't see that coming?
0: No, I'm not really. That answer stinks, huh?
2: You want me to make something up? Well, no, you know, I mean, when Brady Bidwell made that catch and got rung up in the end zone, that was a highlight for me.
0: It was an unbelievable play. You were going to say, was there a special moment in that game?
2: Okay, all right.
0: But have I seen Brady make similar plays like that in practice? Absolutely. Right, as Brady earned our trust to be out there on the field for us and done it in unique ways, whether it's him playing for us in special teams or just being available, a guy that can go out there and execute. Like, I've seen that from Brady. Getting to see him have that moment in front of 60,000 other people, yeah, in front of his dad that played on the same field, like, that moment is pretty special.
2: Did you see some depth develop after that Sunday? Some depth that maybe you were wondering about or wasn't there?
0: No, I mean, yes. I think I saw development as a team. You know, guys that we knew were there, but, you know, an opportunity to do it on a stage in front of people, I think, is a little bit different, like you said. And the more people we have, we always talk about strength in numbers. The more they can play winning football, the better we're going to be.
1: Young guys made a lot of plays. I mean, Messiah Hampton laying out and being able to control the ball in the back corner of the end zone. Kendra Harrison, obviously, with a touchdown catch.
0: Yeah.
1: You're having young guys step to the table that are going to play a really important role as the season goes on.
0: Yeah, I think, you know, in fact, what, three interceptions in that game, and all three were by freshmen, two with Jet Washington, yeah, two with Davon Benjamin. So seeing young guys be able to contribute and make an impact is always something you're excited about as a coach.
2: Well, talk about the defense in that game. Somebody asked me this week, you know, we're not seeing a lot of sacks, as much quarterback hurries. I said, you know what? You notice how many times the ball's getting knocked down now? Your defensive linemen are getting up in the air. Is there a different approach to a defense this year?
0: No. Yes. No. We want to be better than we were last year. There were 37 plays of defense in that game.
2: Yeah. Opportunities,
0: right? But there's ways you can impact the quarterback in other ways. And if you're, you know, Portland State or any other team, you're going to limit drop back pass opportunities in that game. I mean, there was multiple cut protections, ball thrown out quick. There was eight man pass pro. And when you're rushing four, it's hard to win.
2: Yeah.
0: When two guys can block each one of you, right? There's just a difference in that. So I think you evaluate when you have one-on-one opportunities, do you win your rush? Do you have those chances? And then when you don't, how can you impact the play regardless? You know, one of Jet's interceptions, you know, it was cut protection on Aiden Breland, then he still gets up in time and has the wherewithal, right, to be able to bat the ball, right, which is pretty special and a pretty athletic play by Aiden, and obviously great by Jet taking advantage of that situation.
1: And all the batted balls, right? Jerry, we were talking about that before we got in here tonight. The amount of batted balls by your team at the line of scrimmage and down the field too, by DBs that get into coverage. But talk about how defensively that's coached, how you work on that, because it doesn't just happen by accident.
0: Yeah, I mean, quick passing game, that's something you want to have available. And you guys have probably noticed this club that Nas Wyatt's been wearing later. I mean, every week I think I'm trying to figure out how to make that a little
1: longer.
0: How can we make that club? Can we get all 22 guys on the field to have clubs on both hands? You know, what could that? How many batted balls would we have then? But no, we practice it. We work it. Again, getting in throwing windows is something that's super important for us, and our guys have done a good job of that.
2: I want to talk a little bit about your quarterback room. Dylan, Brock, Akili Jr. I mean, the best quarterback room in college football. I don't think there's another one as deep. Talk about that room a little bit and how they work together.
0: Yeah, I'm just excited about their growth. It's you know, Dante's obviously played a lot of winning football for us here at Oregon, but to be able to see guys come in like Dylan and, you know, go 100% passing and execute the offense at a high level, to be able to see Brock come in and do what he's been able to do for us out there on the field already in previous games and now in the game. And then, you know, KJ provides a different spark in what he's able to do, maybe one of the strongest arms in that room, the ability to move and run and use his legs. You know, he's become a really dynamic player. But the thing I'm excited about is the growth of each of those guys and how they've continued to develop.
1: And they were all efficient and don't turn the ball over, which your quarterbacks haven't so far this year, which is key.
0: Which is huge. And then, you know, when you go back and watch that game, you also say, okay, if we're playing the competition we're going to play at times this season, is that ball game.

0: going to be intercepted? Is it in the right spot? Right. Did we protect it in a way we can? So you can still coach off a lot of that film as well.
1: We had a coach in here last week who was pretty special, Coach Tuioti. And he again highlighted the fact that coaches' wives are the most important people in the world. Seven children, he said.
2: How about that?
1: Special family, too. Talk about, he's been with you since the start. What was there about Coach Tuioti that you saw that said, I want that guy on my staff?
0: Well, one of our very first conversations, you know, he was actually somewhere in New Mexico watching one of his son's junior college all-star game. And they're riding in a van of people, and he stops at the mall and lets them walk around the mall while him and I FaceTime and talk a little football. But it just let me know right then how important family was to him. And he always talks about faith, family, football. And it shows up every single day in his life. And, it's a real blessing to get to see, you know, one of his sons, Tavis, works here. You get to see him work with Tatum every single day since he's been here and watch Tatum's growth and what he's become. And then, obviously, he's a phenomenal coach and a phenomenal man. So we're lucky to have him here. Not only is he a great coach, he's a great friend. And I'm excited that he's a part of what we're doing here.
3: Have you been around the facility, seen those guys out after in the evenings when they moved here, that type of thing? Because that's one of the things he talked about was, you know, he's ready to go home. Coach Tuioti is when he was in Nebraska. And his kids were getting a hold of him saying, listen, we want to come work out. We want you to work us out. 10 o'clock at night in the stadium. Did that ever happen around here?
0: I get to see it full circle. You know, I saw it when we signed Tatum. He wasn't quite here yet, but I saw him out on the practice field striking the sled when he's still at Sheldon High School. You know, and now I get to see Tony roll up into work and his son sitting in the passenger seat right beside him, or them leaving work at night. So, yeah, that's pretty unique and pretty special.
1: You're a coach. He's a coach. He's coaching his kids. You have kids playing football right now.
0: In fact, Titans in a game right now as we speak.
1: Right now.
0: This very moment.
1: Oh, my gosh.
0: I hope he's scoring a touchdown.
1: We've got to get an update. So I want to talk about you coaching your kids. Do you do a lot of that? I mean,
0: no.
1: That's your job. You're a head coach.
0: No.
1: I mean, how does that work?
0: I mean, I'd love to. But
1: there's a lot of things you can teach him.
0: I'll tell you this. My kids have great coaches. So Caden actually just went out for football for the first year. So he's playing now as well. And I think he's really enjoying it. I think he likes the people he gets to hang out with, the discipline that goes with that. And so he's getting the opportunity to play there at Sheldon. And then, you know, Titan has an unbelievable coach and Coach Cam that does a great job. He actually officiates at a lot of our practices and does a lot of other great things in the community. But I know he has a great coach, so I'm going to let his coaches coach and let the rest take care of itself.
1: That's hard to do, sit on the sidelines and watch. I know I had kids play, and it's like, okay, I don't want to get involved.
0: Well, you can't be a sometimes guy, and I can't always be there. Yeah, so I'm not going to just pop up and give my ideas.
1: I just
0: want to be dad for a little bit.
3: One more question about last week. Running the ball. The hat I love the most right here. You ran the ball well, and again, got into a rhythm that was set by the run, but the pass augmented it. The importance of it as you go forward, set by last week.
0: Well, it can't be a sometimes thing. You know, I think it's really big in this game coming up for us, but even as well as we did at times, I think we can do it even more efficiently, block things even more secure. So I'm looking for it to continue to grow.
1: All right, we're going to get a break in here and come back. We're going to talk about analytics when we come back. That's a big word. And when did it all start? What does it all mean? And how do they use it? He is head coach Dan Lennon, your head coach of your Oregon Ducks. It's a Pepsi Coaches Interview here from our Country Financial Studio. We're right back after this on the Oregon Sports Network from Learfield.
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8: 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I recently had a patient's mother call my emergency number in a panic because her child was playing in the yard and knocked out her front tooth as a result of a fall. Personally, as a dentist and a parent, this is one of my worst nightmares.

0: What do you do when this happens? First, try to determine if the tooth lost was a permanent tooth or a baby tooth. If it is a baby tooth, do not reinsert it back into the socket. Because an accident can damage the permanent adult tooth below the surface, you need to take your child to the dentist to make sure everything is okay. If the tooth is a permanent tooth, it should be placed back into the socket. If it's dirty, gently hold it by its crown and rinse it with water, but do not remove any of the small bits of tissue around it. Replace and hold the tooth in its socket with a clean washcloth or gauze. If placing the tooth back into the socket isn't possible, put the tooth in milk, saliva, or water and take your child to the dentist as soon as possible. This has been Dr. Lanson Randall with your Dental Health Update. For more information on this topic, give us a call at 541-537-5241 or you can reach us on the web at drrandall.com.
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2: Welcome back inside our Country Financial Studio. Jerry Allen, Jorge, and the coach with us. It's our Toyota Coaches Show. It's brought to you by Pepsi. It's our coaches interview. And coach, I mentioned before we went over, we were getting into analytics. Do you remember when that term or that word suddenly became a part of what you guys have been doing your entire life of coaching?
3: I think it really became a hot topic probably 2018, 2019, where it really became a big discussion of, you know, of evaluating when is it beneficial to take advantage of some situations. And it's become a huge part of the game now, obviously.
2: I want to ask you, before that, though, you were doing, I mean, you had assistants and managers and everybody tracking plays and all. You probably were already doing it. It wasn't as easy until the computer system of analytics came along.
3: I think people didn't realize the advantage that existed with it. And it's not, everybody thinks about it as like just fourth down decisions. For example, you know, there's analytic data on if you decide to return a kickoff that's caught inside the end zone, what's the likelihood to score? If you decide to take return a kickoff at the 2-yard line, the 5-yard line, right? The reality is if you run one out of the end zone, analytics show with like an unequivocal data that you're probably going to end up with a TFL on the first play, meaning your first play is going to be inside the 25-yard line, right, on offense. So it's not always advantageous to bring the ball out when you catch in the end zone. Small detail, and a lot of coaches before would maybe make the decision on like, well, I got a good returner. Their kickoff cover team's okay. I'm just going to have them bring it out anyway. Well, now there's some data to kind of support what decision do you want to make within a game. And it's not just fourth down. It's, you know, the success rate of certain types of plays, right? What plays most effective versus certain defenses. There's just a lot of different ways you can use it. It'll continue to grow and be utilized. But then there's also the game within the game, right? Of, okay, they're a team that also understands and uses and can benefit from analytics. So there's a little bit of a chess match within that. Do you play third down a little bit different now? Because, you know, in this situation, they should probably be going for it on fourth.
4: Yeah, it's amazing. I mean, you were just talking about it during your timeout, and I wasn't thinking about it as analytics. I was thinking about it as tendencies. You know, you go back 30, 40 years, you were charting what do they do on third and short, third and 7-10, third and fourth and 7. What formations do they come up with? What do they do on the plus side of the 50 versus the negative side of the 50? And those might have been analytics, but it doesn't go as nearly as deep as
3: it's a little bit right like now. Coaching instinct and some of those things, but, you know, surprise onsides. For example, compared to a normal onsides, the recovery rate is much higher, obviously, with a surprise onside kick. So if you feel like that's something you're going to have to do at some point in the game, why not do it earlier so it's a surprise as opposed to doing it late in the game? Or, you know, when can you take advantage of some opportunities like that? You know, a common one, after a penalty, after a touchdown, let's say a team gets an unsportsmanlike conduct, right? You can take that penalty either on the extra point or you can take it on the kickoff. Well, if you start from the 50-yard line for your kick, if you kick the ball in the end zone, they still get the ball at the 25. So one of the worst things you can do as a coach is what? Kick a touchback. That's your opportunity now. Do you think about a couple years ago when we play Ohio State, what we do? We kicked it off the front line, right? You have an opportunity to, hey, this is a great time to do a surprise onside because, one, we already added 15 yards to our initial kickoff spot. Right. Yeah. So you're giving up less yardage. This is the best time to be risk-averse, right, and go really attack. So I think there's a lot of things that can play into the game when you evaluate some situations like that.
2: In general, has analytics that we see today, has it changed the way coaches coach at the collegiate level now?
3: Oh, absolutely, and the professional level. I think you see more fourth down goes. That's the easiest one to identify is how often people go for it on fourth down. Runs on third down, right? That used to be like a foreign thought, right? But now runs are much more effective and show up much more often on third down.

0: Like, think back to the Texas-Ohio State game a couple weeks ago. I don't know if you guys – we get to watch and evaluate a lot of other games when we watch situations. So who won the game? Do you guys remember this?
1: Yeah, Texas.
0: Texas. Yeah. All right. Do you guys realize that they converted a 4th and 9 in minus territory and a 4th and 6 in minus territory?
2: I remember reading that.
0: It never would have happened 20 years ago. What would have happened? They would have punted.
2: Punted the ball.
0: They knew their only chance to win was to go for it in that scenario because they're limited to maybe 3 or 4 possessions left in the game. They won the game because they converted a 4th and 9 and a 4th and 6. If they didn't get it, they're idiots. They lost the game, right? But they also knew, hey, we only have this many series left.
2: Best opportunity.
0: We better be aggressive. Now, what would you love to do? You'd love to say, hey, 3rd down was a little bit better, and now it's a 4th and 1. But Texas won that game in a lot of ways because of analytics and realizing, hey, there's only this many series left that we have, right? We're down 20. We have to be aggressive in this moment or we don't have a chance.
2: Crazy.
1: Your first trip to coach a game in the Coliseum. Any thoughts on that at all? I mean, it's another game in another stadium in another city that you're not unfamiliar with. Just thoughts about that.
0: Yeah, I mean, exciting venue. I've been there before as a graduate assistant when I was at Arizona State. So getting the opportunity to go back, but certainly different in this role. And that was a long time ago. 2012 or 13 was a long time ago. So getting to go back now with two teams that are, you know, have been playing good football in a sold out crowd at the Coliseum, that'll be pretty special.
2: Well, I'm going to throw a question at you. We talked about analytics. AI, artificial intelligence, is that something that has entered coaching at the collegiate or professional level?
0: It has entered. To what level, I think it's still being figured out. Has it really entered here at Oregon yet for us? No, not necessarily. It can do some stuff with data, you know, that it can analyze data and help you, you know, find some tendency stuff. Yeah. I think it's going to be something that continues to grow and becomes a bigger part of the game.
1: Some familiar faces when we go down to Los Angeles, take on USC. Some guys you saw here last year in Autzen Stadium. Now you go down there, but a lot more young faces on both sides of the ball. Again, just your thoughts on that. I've not seen that many high-level young guys going against each other, and it's on both sides, USC and Oregon.
0: Yeah, they certainly have some great young talent that are making an impact early. You know, freshmen that can go in there and make an impact on both sides of the ball for them, and certainly we've done that here for us as well. So that's always exciting. We get to see young talent, and in my mind, and I know it's different in the days of the portal, but it's exciting knowing, hey, this might be a guy we see for a couple years.
2: We talked about him a little bit. Defensively, when you prepare for USC, what do they present defensively? What's your offense going to work against?
0: Yeah, you know, Gary Patterson's, you know, been a long time really successful, you know, coordinator and head coach. You know, he's done a good job. He's in a lot of ways the inventor of the 4-2-5 defense, or at least one of the first guys to be groundbreaking in that territory, especially with quarters defense and what he does, and the way he does it and the way he's able to create pressures off of it. And he has those guys, you know, understanding, you can see them getting a little bit better week in, week out at how they're able to pick up some of the intricacies of that defense. It can be really complicated, and it can create a lot of havoc. So our guys have to be on their toes when it comes to this game Saturday.
1: That's Big Ten opener, obviously. What if you feel like a quarter into the season, 25% of the way in there? What have you learned about your team in 3 games?
0: Well, we're still growing.
1: A lot of stuff.
0: Yeah, we're still growing. You know, we've had to experience some adversity already this year. We're not a finished product. There's still a lot of growth to happen for us. But again, we have people that care. We have capable players that can kick it up a notch and coaches that can coach at a higher level. This is going to certainly, you know, require our best test yet because this is a really talented team that we're playing.
2: Well, we have more coming up. Literally, more coming up. Tell us about Dante a little bit before he gets in. What can we ask him?
0: Well, just about anything. You know, I love Dante more than just a player, just because of, you know, what he stands for, the way he operates day in and day out, the person he is, you know, what family means to him. And, yeah, it's awesome to have a guy that's a really good quarterback, too, but he has all those other traits. So I don't know what I would ask him. You know, I always give him a hard time about how he dresses, so I'd be curious to see what he's wearing in here today. He walks around wearing, like, pajama pants more than anybody I know. More than my eighth graders. So we'll see what he's wearing today, but that could always be a conversation topic.
2: You know, he can get away with it, though.
0: Yeah, he can.
2: He can get away with it.
0: He can.
2: Head Coach Dan Lanning, it's our Pepsi Coaches Interview. Coach, thanks for your time tonight. Looking forward to the trip down. Appreciate your time, and let's do this again before the season's over, right?
0: Absolutely. Sounds good. Thank you.
2: Thanks, Coach. Dante Moore's coming up with Joey. It's the Pepsi Coaches Interview. Toyota Coaches Show. I'm going to get him mixed up one of these nights. We're back with more on the Oregon Sports Network from Learfield. We'll be right back.
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6: Back inside the Country Financial Studio, Dante Moore is with us, ladies and gentlemen. We just heard Coach Lanning. So I don't know if you heard what he said. Did you hear what he said?
7: I did not.
6: Okay, so Coach said that you wear pajama pants more than his eighth grader does. But you didn't wear pajama pants today, Dante. It's a great fit. So I don't know. Just what'd you go with today?
7: Yeah, I'm a big pajamas guy.
6: Who is it?
7: I know. I got to go get more from Target and other places I go. I only have the short ones right now. I'm just getting a little chilly outside, so I got some sweatpants this time.
6: That's great. Well, I have to start there because that's where Coach left us. All right, Dante. We have a tradition here on the Coach's Show. I got a stopwatch ready. Your two-minute life story. Your story. You go wherever you want with this. There's a leaderboard over there, and I'm thinking that you might be able to knock Bo Nix out of the top five.
7: Where's Bo? 153?
6: Bo did it in a minute 53.03. The goal is as close to 2 minutes as possible. You ready?
7: Yep.
6: On your mark, get set, go.
7: Dante Moore, born in Elyria, Cleveland. moved to Detroit when I was 4 years old. Loved the game of football. Grew up with my dad and my mom. My mom is from Ohio. My dad is from Detroit. Grew up with, it was just three of us, my brother, OJ, my sister Ada, and me. Played a lot of sports growing up, actually, not just football. It was basketball, soccer, football, track. But I fell in love with football when I was in seventh grade. That's when I kind of took over from football and kept that the main thing. Went to high school at Detroit King on the east side of Detroit. Played there all 4 years. It was a great place for me because it molded me to who I am today. Just showed me that wherever I am, I can get it out the mud. Just make sure I go out there and just put, you know, my best foot forward and get my full effort. Yeah, played there, just straight football for 4 years. Went to LA my freshman year, played at UCLA. Had the chance to be there with Chip Kelly. Many of you guys know who that is. It was a blessing to be there. Learned a lot my freshman year. Just playing under him, went through the fire, learned a lot. Then I came here, learned from Dylan. That was probably the best year of my life, just knowing who I am as a man, coming to the city of Eugene, being here around a culture, people that love the game, people that love the community, and just big supporters. And ever since then, haven't turned back, been stacking days one step at a time.

0: I've been living in the moment. I love nature. I love football. I just love being outside, feeding hummingbirds. You know, got me a bird feeder now. Nice. So there's been more birds in my backyard. I grew some tomatoes. It's not tomato season no more, so my plant kind of died, sadly. Just been growing up and just loving what I do in life and just giving the glory to God with everything I do.
1: 209.31. You're real close to that top five, Dante. Real close. That was good.
0: Oh, I couldn't go over 2 minutes?
1: No, you can go over 2 minutes.
0: Oh.
1: But you're still 9.31 away is really good. I'm telling you. I ask a lot of people to do this, and you guys have all seen, like, that was really well done.
0: Yeah.
1: Really well done. Okay, so I have a couple borrowed questions because some of you maybe saw, like, Dante talked about, you know, your love of nature and hummingbirds, right? So that was part of a Boys and Girls Club question and answer. Now, Dante, what you don't know is that I asked that group of kids to give me some questions to ask student athletes throughout the entire year. And I feel that it's appropriate to ask you this question first. They wanted to know who has the best hair on the Oregon football team.
0: Man, that's going to be tough. I would say Poncho.
1: Really?
0: Yeah.
1: Are you at least in the top three?
0: Yes, for sure. Yeah, I take care of my hair. I know it looks a little wild right now. It's, the helmet hair. But I'll be all
1: right. But what a quarterback answer saying that his center, right, is the answer to that question. Hey, you know, though, on that note, maybe let's start there. Like, how unique is it to have that relationship? And for people that don't understand that quarterback-center relationship, what's that like? What's it like with Poncho?
0: Yeah, just being around Poncho, he's someone that you just love to be around every single day. He's big in the faith. He sends me, you know, daily verses, daily, you know, Bible scriptures, just things that, you know, he's been doing in his walk with God. And you got to admire that and just appreciate that. Just me as well, coming from a family that believes big into, you know, our faith. That's where it all starts. Without him, without his blessings he's given us, that we wouldn't be, you know, in the position we are today. So that's one thing. And then second, I mean, it's the way he carries himself every single day around the building, the way he respects the janitors, the way he respects, you know, our chefs, our nutritionists, our dietitians, everybody. That's just a person that you want to, you know, be when you grow up. But when it comes to this, you know, his style of play, him on the field, he's dominant. He knows how to, you know, play with swagger. He knows how to communicate well. He's been doing it for many years. But, yeah, Poncho is just someone I just love being around every single day at practice. You know, we like to communicate a lot, see things we don't like at practice. We start to play over. Just, you know, keep attacking every single day. So he's a great, you know, center to be around.
1: What's that rhythm like both pre-snap and when the snap is coming to you? How much chemistry you got to have with your center?
0: Yeah, a lot of times pre-snap, there's been times at practice or even in the game, like we'll have a call and then we'll change the call at the same time and we're kind of speaking the same language. And it's like, that's just from preparation. That's from just trust and knowing that we got to trust our eyes. And there's been times where we've trusted our eyes and went great, and there's been times where we trusted our eyes and we failed. But when we fail, we always go back to communicating, and it's been like that at practice. And he's a vet, so when you have two guys that are vets, you got to trust your game plan and trust your thoughts.
1: I want to go back to something that you mentioned as part of your 2-Minute Life story. So it was a great year learning from Dylan Gabriel. Just tell fans about that. What was that like, learning from him and just having that relationship with Dylan?
0: Yeah, Dylan, he was someone that first kind of, you know, I was expecting to be real serious. And then the first day he threw a curveball at me, and I was just like, oh, wow, this guy is – he's not saying he's not serious, but he's someone that can connect – you know, with being, you know, he was an older guy in college football, but he knew how to connect with 17-year-olds on the team. He knew how to find ways to show himself and be present in the moment of showing his teammates that he cares and loves for them. And it kind of just showed me how to be a better leader, how to be a better quarterback, how to be a better person. And just seeing the way he just carried himself around, everybody knows he drove a minivan. The way he just showed just so much of who he is as a teammate, picking his receivers up, picking his guys up, taking them on trips, do whatever he got to do for retreats, things of that nature. So he showed me a lot on the field and off the field.
1: I think it's so cool to hear you now. Like, you're now doing that, I know, for some of the quarterbacks that are in your room, right? I mean, how's that journey been for you? You know, just going from the quarterback you were to the quarterback that you are now.
0: Yeah, Dylan Gabriel, he showed me the roots. He showed me the route of how to be a quarterback for, you know, a room, being the older guy in there. And it's only right that I pay it forward to the guys that are younger than me. Just making sure that every single day they get my full effort, full attention, compete in the weight room, compete on the practice fields. And it's creating memories that last a lifetime, because that's the reason why I play the game, is just to create memories.

0: memories and create bonds that we can take on to our kids' kids and just go from there.
1: How different are you, and maybe in what ways are you different now compared to when you were 17 years old? How different are you now?
0: Very different. I was in L.A. I was a 17-year-old kid far away from home, just going with the wind, just letting it blow me everywhere I went, just doing things. And you come here to Eugene, you find out who you are. You find your true soul, and you connect, like I said, more with nature. You connect with the community more. You connect with yourself. And I think that's probably the best thing with me, just knowing who I am as a man and just, you know, having care for others.
1: We're going to get time out. Dante Moore here in the Country Financial Studio. It's the Toyota Coaches Show. 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And then I have to ask you about being on a giant poster that's over there in the dark corner. 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
1: It's the Toyota Coaches Show. I'm Joey Mack. He's Dante Moore with us again here in the Country Financial Studio. A great two-minute life story. And I wanted to ask you something else about going back in time. What are your earliest memories of the joy of football? Like, do you have some that come to mind where you're like, man, you mentioned like seventh grade was where it got, okay, I'm good at this thing. Do you have like some early memories of, oh no, I love this. I love football.
0: Yeah, I remember growing up. I think I was around 6 years old when I got hit so hard that my helmet flew off my head.
1: Okay.
0: And it wasn't a joyful moment, but like once you look at the video and you see it constantly, your helmet flying off, I kind of laughed at it. And it was scary because every time I took the field, I thought about me getting my helmet knocked off. But yeah, I think that was probably one of my first memories. But every memory from there is probably just plays of me running around, throwing the ball. I remember one, my first ever spin move I ever did in Little League. We were playing against the Giants. I remember I did it. And I got tackled at like a 3-yard line, so that's a memory I'm always remember forever.
1: Yeah, those early memories. I mean, when you get to this point, right? I mean, you're balancing a lot at the collegiate level, a lot of pressure. I just hope that you get a chance to remember some of those things, which leads me to my next question. You've had so much going on, and I want to ask you about a couple of those things. One, the giant poster back there is you on the cover of a video game. So if I told like 14-year-old you're going to be on the cover of a video game, what would 14-year-old you have thought of that?
0: There's no way. I think it was growing up playing NCAA 14. I mean, just being able to see the other games, just the cover athletes, like as a kid, like one day.

0: going to be there. And then when you receive the phone call and you have the chance to live it out, man, it's really emotional. It's really like a true blessing to be there, because my little brothers, you know, Legend and King, like, they don't know it now. Like, they see me everywhere, but one day when they grow up, they're going to be like, wow, like, this is a video game and my brother's on it.
1: Well, to that point, I'm curious, talking too about, you know, the connection. I know that kids are a big part of what your passion is. I think a lot of fans maybe don't even realize, maybe they don't remember, like, you've written a kid's book, for example. Tell us a little bit about that.
0: Yeah, that was something that me and my family and my team talked about from Journey to Dream. It was just something that I felt that was huge, just to give back to the community. I was thinking more just for the kids back in Detroit, but I kind of got to the point where it started going worldwide. And when I was in Tokyo, when I was in Japan, I seen books out there, and it's just, it's a true blessing to be a blessing, man. And I think growing up, there's been people that came back to my high school, came back to my Little League team, and said vocal words, and it stuck to me. But I feel that sometimes when you give kids like a hard copy of a book or something that they can keep forever, that they can pass down to their kids, like, it just, you know, it does a lot more impact. And I think just when I first saw it in Tokyo, I was like, wow, we made it across the world. Yeah. So it's for sure a true blessing.
1: You talked about going to Tokyo. You got to tell us a little bit about the trip to Tokyo. What were some of the highlights?
0: The highlights was the people on the trip. I think that was the best group of people to take, just the way the conversations went, trying to learn Japanese while we're out there. It was just trying different foods, just putting on the kids' camp and just being there and just showing that side of the world, like, what it is to be a football player at the University of Oregon. The community there was great, the cleanest place I've ever seen. No graffiti, no trash, no trash cans. Like, they really respect their place. And that was a place that was very powerful, and someday I'll be back for sure.
1: That's cool. It's cool to hear. And it's one of those unique opportunities, right, that can come about. Just, have you gotten a chance in your career yet to think about all of the different things that have come at you? And then part two of that question, what's your strategy for balancing all of it? Because I'll tell you, I would love to learn from you, Dante.
0: it was tough. I mean, growing up, you just, as a kid, when you do so many things, like, you're just wishy-washy, just trying different things out, and then you kind of remember some things that stuck to you. But I think growing up now, and when you really start to do things, when it comes like to traveling across the country, when you make an impact on people's lives, like, those stick with you in your heart. And yeah, it's kind of hard to balance it all. But I mean, if you love doing what you do, then, you know, you're going to remember those things. And I feel just having the chance to go, you know, across the world or go to concerts and do these things, that these are just going to be memories that I'm going to remember forever and I get to tell my kids about. And, you know, nowadays we have phones, so when you can capture a moment, create memories, like, yep, can't forget it.
1: What advice do you give to young quarterbacks? What makes a good one? How do they get to where you are someday?
0: Keep your head down. Stay focused. Keep the main thing the main thing. I'm not saying you can't go enjoy and live life and make mistakes, but once you keep your focus on, you know, the main thing that you want in life, just keep working towards it and one step at a time.
1: Similarly, I like to ask this question. What advice would you give to 17-year-old, 16-year-old Dante Moore if you had a chance to talk to him? What advice would you give yourself?
0: I'll say embrace adversity. There's going to be times in life where you got to scratch and claw out of situations. But it just molds you to the person you're going to be in the future.
1: I like it. Getting ready for USC. Talk a little bit about the Trojans. What do you see from them? What should fans expect to see?
0: Yeah, another talented team. Great coaching staff. Being able to play in LA in the Coliseum, it's a blessing to be there. It's a special place. But yeah, when it comes to game plan, when it comes to just the way we've been attacking practice, just making sure that if we see a mistake happen, recall in the back, let's do this, you know, thing correctly. I'm just finding our strengths, you know, finding some of the weaknesses on their defense. So yeah, it's going to be a battle. It's going to be good on good. It's going to be some bad plays, some great plays. But it's always going to be, you know, that one play and that one play focus.
1: You talk about two good teams going at it. As a player, do you embrace that level of competition? Like, that's kind of what makes it fun again, isn't it?
0: Yeah. When you have the chance to play against, you know, another competitive team, and, you know, it can be a shootout, it can be a close game, like, those are just games that you're going to remember. Like, you put so much, you know, blood, sweat, and tears into.
1: You know, I have to ask you this, too, because just sitting up at the podium, this is like the 15th interview that Dante's done today, by the way, the life of a quarterback.
0: Yeah.
1: You know, a lot of the guys this week, though, have talked about leadership, and I know that's something that you take really seriously, Dante. And in the context of this conversation and for this audience here tonight, how do you go about being a leader? How much have you even evolved and changed

0: as a leader in your time?
1: Yeah, being a leader is powerful. Just not even in football, just in life. The way you carry yourself, the way you want your family to see you, the way you want your community to see you. You know, as you know, if you're going to you know safe way, whatever it is, just the way you carry yourself is huge. And I think just who I am as a person, you know, I love being around everybody. I treat everybody the same. But then, you know, when it comes to the football field, it's just holding, you know, you got to first hold yourself accountable. You know, make sure that you're doing the things right and you can hold your teammates accountable. And then if your teammates hold you accountable, hey, it is what it is. We're just trying to get better. There's no going back and forth. There's no egos. So this week, in these past weeks, we've just been attacking that as a team. There's been things that we kind of been letting slip and go get away and, you know, kind of hurt us in the past. So we just got to make sure we just attack those weaknesses. But yeah, just trying to get better every single day, just, you know, off the field and on the field.
0: It's all part of the journey. And it's an up and down journey all the time. But and then I always think about this, like, y'all are at practice all the time, but then the games, they're pretty few and far between.
1: Yeah.
0: Aren't they?
1: Yes, sir, it is.
0: They move quick. All right, I'll leave you with this. Keys to the game. What's it going to take? Get a win down the Coliseum.
1: Keys to the game, you know, playing in a hostile environment. Just staying close to everyone that's inside that locker room. That's everybody that you need to worry about. One play at a time. Have fun. Enjoy LA. It's always beautiful weather. One play at a time, like I always say. And hey, play with your swagger.
0: Dante Moore here in the Country Financial Studio. Dante, thanks for being a Duck.
1: Appreciate
0: your time here tonight. We're going to come back. Our final thoughts, keys to the game, getting ready for Oregon at USC, 4:30 kick on the Oregon Sports Network from Learfield.
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9: Welcome back inside the Country Financial Studio. Jerry Jorge and Joey in a great interview with Don.
0: He was great.
9: That was really well done by you two. Great questions. Great questions.
0: The interviewer is only as good as the interviewee.
9: Oh, I hear that story. I know what you mean. I know what you're saying.
0: He's great. I mean, I have a lot of respect for somebody, seriously, that I wasn't kidding when I said like that was like the 15th interview. Maybe not today, but he does a lot of interviews. The quarterback of a team like Oregon, a lot of interviews.
9: Yeah.
0: A lot of the same questions, you know. I appreciate him taking the time.
9: He makes me think of the quiet giant. He's very quiet. He's very, you know, respectful, but he's a giant of a player. So the quiet giant, Dante. Great clips, keys to the game. Let's talk about the game a little bit. USC, haven't been there. In fact, have you even been at USC?
0: Maybe I have.
9: It's been a while,
0: The last time I was there on the sidelines was in 2019.

0: That's the last time all of us were there.
1: Yeah, that's the last time.
0: It's strange the way that the schedule has fallen. Now, the Ducks are 8-2 in the last 10 games against USC, but it hasn't been over the last 10 years. It's been a longer time period than that. It's amazing how the schedule has fallen. These two teams actually haven't met all that often, and if I could be so bold with keys to the game, the hat is still there.
2: I got it out. I'm surprised Dante didn't say that. Why would you know?
3: Well,
0: look, it's not every quarterback will tell you you have to run the ball to open up the passing game. Right. But I'm serious. Like, think about in the 2012 game when Kenyon Barner ran for 300 bajillion yards.
2: Yeah.
0: Right?
2: Yeah.
0: And the Ducks were 61 points. Well, the last time USC won a game against Oregon, their running back went for 177 on the ground. So I think that the run game is always important. Yeah. It seems like in this series it continues to be important.
2: Well, and how soon we forget about the Pac-12 championship game in the COVID year.
0: 2020.
1: We were talking about that this week.
2: Yeah. I mean, you think back, all I can think back to is 19 and other years like that, and you forget completely about that year. Amazing. Great performance.
1: Okay, Keys, run the ball. Are you going to say the same thing?
2: Yeah, I am. I am. I mean, if you watch... If you watch the USC-Rutgers game last week, and what kept Rutgers in it, they ran the damn ball. And keep an eye on USC, they ran the ball. Now, they threw it, too, and had great balance. But you look at those two teams, it was such a close game, and they played so well because they were able to balance it out with the run and the pass. The pressure it takes off a quarterback like Dante Moore is when you can run the ball.
0: And that's where I think both of these quarterbacks, very talented quarterbacks, can benefit. And the national spotlight is on this one, in part because of the quarterback play. So I'll be a bit of the contrarian, because I was listening to Lincoln Riley this week, and also Coach Lanning this week, and I feel like special teams is a difference maker in a game like this. Anytime you have two really talented, really good teams that play each other, seriously, think about it. Special teams usually makes a difference. It's made a difference against USC in the past. I think that this is a game where special teams could really play a factor. I'm talking field position, the ability to punt well, the ability to return well, take care of the ball, make a key field goal. I think special teams could be a difference maker.
1: Special teams, run the ball. I'm just going to take it right into the trenches. Control the line of scrimmage, both sides of the ball, not just on offense, not just on defense. But you get two great quarterbacks, two groups of really good receivers. The team that can run the ball takes the pressure off the quarterback. Yeah, I go right back to what you said, running the ball is the key, with the trenches. Defensively,
2: I look forward to seeing Barry Alexander play against his former team.
0: He was good against him last year.
2: Yeah.
1: Yeah.
0: Really, he was really good against him last year.
1: What time are we on the air? We don't have to get up at 3 in the morning again, do we?
0: We do not.
1: Okay.
0: 2:30, pregame show. Sounds nice.
2: Good weather, too.
1: The Coliseum. Yeah, a lot of history then. I'm looking forward to that. Two great teams. Too early in the season for this to be this big of a game, but it's a huge step. Whoever can get this one, and Oregon is in a prime spot to do it, huh? Well, 2:30 pregame show, 4:30 kickoff. It is an NBC game, I believe, but you don't need TV. You got us, right?
0: Paint us a picture.
1: I'll paint you a picture. Keys to the Game brought to you by Great Clips. Going to be a great clip. Going to be a great game. Great show. Thanks for joining us tonight. We'll talk to you later on in the week. Bye-bye. God bless everybody.
4: Hi, this is Dr. Lance Randall with your Dental Health Update. I recently had a patient's mother call my emergency number in a panic because her child was playing in the yard and knocked out her front tooth as a result of a fall. Personally, as a dentist and a parent, this is one of my worst nightmares. So what do you do when this happens? First, try to determine if the tooth lost was a permanent tooth or a baby tooth. If it is a baby tooth, do not reinsert it back into the socket. Because an accident can damage the permanent adult tooth below the surface, you need to take your child to the dentist to make sure everything is okay. If the tooth is a permanent tooth, it should be placed back into the socket. If it's dirty, gently hold it by its crown and rinse it with water, but do not remove any of the small bits of tissue around it. Replace and hold the tooth in its socket with a clean washcloth or gauze. If placing the tooth back into the socket isn't possible, put the tooth in milk, saliva, or water and take your child to the dentist as soon as possible. This has been Dr. Lance and Randall with your Dental Health Update. 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
0: 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Go, Ducks.
5: Dante over the middle. He's got him. Catch May Johnson. First down. Touchdown. He will make it to the end zone. DeCorian Moore.
0: The Ducks open up Big Ten play on Saturday on the road against USC.
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5: How in the world we got to where we got. Hi, everybody. McGraw-Milhaven here, host of America at Night. The brand new book is called All the Wrong Moves, How Three Catastrophic Decisions Led to the Rise of Trump. And it's written by Anthony Scaramucci. Scaramucci, welcome back to America at Night. Thanks for joining us.
6: Thank you for bringing me back. And listen, it was a fun book to write. It took me about a year to do the economic research, the political research on the book, and to frame the argument. And so when I do my public speaking or my podcast or I go around the country, people say, what the hell happened? And I wanted to write something down and try to explain to people, this is actually what happened over the 37 years since the fall of the Berlin Wall. This is what happened, and this is the state that we put ourselves in. And oh, by the way, we can certainly pull ourselves out of it if we want to.
5: So I thought it was fascinating. You're very well known. You were the White House communications director. You've been all over. But you open up the book in 1999 in Seattle, where you're there and the protesters are there. The Occupy Wall Street or the WTO protesters are there, screaming and yelling and ranting and raving and making fools out of themselves about this free trade idea, how terrible it is. You and your financier buddies are in the hotel rooms thinking what?
6: We're thinking exactly what you just said was unnecessary. China's going to open its market. Let me just set the scene. They're there protesting China's petition to become a permanent member of the WTO. And that would come with a lot of privileges for China to help them grow their economy and create rising living standards in China. And those protesters are there with Ralph Nader, union leaders, etc. And what are they doing? They're saying, don't do this. You're going to hollow out our manufacturing, stagnate our wages, ruin our little cities, ruin our small towns. And I'm sitting there as a very smug, self-centered Wall Streeter. And I'm like, this is wrong. China's going to open its market. We're going to have a consumer market of 1.3 billion people deep for our businesses. This is going to be great. Anybody that has a wage tied to labor manufacturing is going to get a service job or a white collar job. They're also going to do great. There's wins abound. And I think the first sentence of this book, and I'll read it to you, I got it wrong. How's that for a sentence to start a book? And because I did. I got it massively wrong. And I want to explain to people how and why, but I also want to point out that we are sometimes victims of consensus thinking. And so the consensus on Wall Street, the consensus from Washington and Bill Clinton, political leaders, publicly traded companies, CEOs, was that this was going to be good for us, good for China. It was good for China, but it wasn't good for the United States. And it was one of the precursors for wage stagnation. So I just want to make this one last point.

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3: How far would you go to build a successful marriage? Part of the way? All the way? When former First Lady Barbara Bush was asked that question, she answered, three-quarters of the way. Her answer sounds strange until you understand her meaning. 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That change promised to be life-altering for Barbara, who had spent her entire life on the East Coast. Nevertheless, her future with her husband lay in Texas. She would happily go, even if it meant moving, as she put it, three-quarters of the way across the country. 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She and former President George H.W. 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I'm Jim Daly.
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7: Fox News, I'm Sue Guzman. A day after addressing the U.N. General Assembly in New York, President Trump is hosting Chinese leader Xi Jinping for a state visit. Fox's Lucas Tomlinson.
8: Talks on trade and artificial intelligence are expected to dominate the summit in Washington, the leader's first meeting since Xi hosted Trump in Beijing in May. President Trump mentioned China only one time in his U.N. address, vowing the U.S. must win the AI race.
7: Iran's President Masoud Pezeshkian delivering his address before the United Nations General Assembly, speaking about the impact the U.S. conflict has had on his nation.
9: Pezeshkian framed Iran as the victim. He held up photos of children that he said were killed by American and Israeli bombs, and he vowed that his country would never cede control of the Strait of Hormuz. As he began his address, a lone U.S. diplomat walked out.
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11: President Trump today meeting with President Xi at the tarmac in Washington, D.C., and apparently there's a full state dinner tomorrow. You will not see the video of this meeting on the tarmac. All of the major news outlets are boycotting the ceremony in solidarity with CNN and MSNBC and Politico. No one's covering it because of the ban. So sort of like Article 5 with NATO, if we're all not allowed to cover it, no one's going to cover it. So President Xi in Washington, D.C., being met at the tarmac, so they say, and then a state dinner tomorrow night. Here's a tweet from Donald Trump back in February of 2012. So wrong. Barack Obama is hosting China's Xi Jinping today at the Pentagon with a full honor ceremony with music and cannons. I guess that tweet did not age very well. Stay right there. Open phones. Next hour. Text messages, phone calls. We love first-time callers. We bump them up to the front. So tell Alex you're a first-time caller and we'll bump you up. 1-844-2-McGraw, 1-844-262-4729. Our executive director is back from vacation, Alex Hinton. Our engineer tonight is Richard Good. I'm McGraw-Millhaven. This is America at Night on Westwood One.
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1: All right. Bill in Wyoming, thanks for the insight. We appreciate it. Not only did you call, but you were concise, you were to the point, and more importantly, you didn't yell at me. So I think we're actually growing, if that makes any sense. Also, just a little heads up. Please check with your local doctor before getting any work done in Mexico. I've heard some horror stories about people going down to Mexico to have some work done. So I'd be a little leery, and I'd be a little cautious, and I would check with your medical doctor, your own medical doctor, before embarking on a trip down to Mexico to get a root canal. 1-844-2-McGraw, 1-844-262-4729. Let's take a quick break. We got headlines, we got voicemails, and more phone calls straight ahead. We have a couple lines open for you right now. 1-844-2-McGraw, America at Night, back in a moment.
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2: 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McGraw, Millhaven.
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1: 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I'm Lars Larson with a Northwest Reports commentary in a moment. 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Well, Canada loves that medical assistance in dying, what the rest of us sensibly call doctor-assisted suicide. Now, the doctors don't like it that we call it that, but that's exactly what it is. It's suicide. In fact, if you want to be really pointed about it, when doctors help kill somebody, that person is being murdered, as far as I'm concerned. So, what's happening now? The number of people dying because of doctor-assisted suicide in Canada is now greater than the number of people who die in the United States because of homicide. And now it appears they may have accidentally killed an 83-year-old woman who really didn't want to die at all. That's where we're headed. We need to shut this death cult down. For Northwest Reports, I'm Lars Larson.
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8: Fox News, I'm Chris DeMeo. President Trump greeting China's President Xi Jinping ahead of their meeting at the White House Thursday.
9: We had some good meetings in terms of various things. I won't go into details. You'll be reading about it pretty soon. But we had some very good meetings.
8: The president is likely to discuss the Iran war and artificial intelligence with Xi. Affordability and the economy continue to be the big concerns as the midterms approach. Treasury Secretary Scott Bessent says that the economy is very strong.
10: Unlike under the Biden administration, where we had negative wage growth, we are seeing substantial wage growth here. That wage growth is going to continue going. We will get to the other side of this Iran conflict. The energy prices will drop.
8: A recent NPR PBS News Marist poll shows voters favor Democrats on the economy 42-38%. 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
3: I know we're at an at-will state, but for making a comment, like, hey, your hair looks good. 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
3: 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These headlines: a weak front will bring showers into the Umpqua Valley from Thursday night through Friday. Douglas Forest Protective Association continues with prescribed burns around the Umpqua Valley. The U.S. Postal Service has responded to mail delivery complaints from residents in the city of Winston. David Bullheist has announced his candidacy for mayor of Roseburg. Oregon's Republican nominee for the United States Senate, State Senator David Brock Smith, has accepted an invitation for debate on October 6th in Bend. Umpqua Bird Alliance and Roseburg Public Library with a special program on October 7th. And your forecast in the Umpqua Valley: partly cloudy, 52 tonight, cloudy and 81 tomorrow. 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

0: that the banks don't tell you. 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For example, going on a cruise, in some cases, even if the company is based in the U.S., and that's where you bought the cruise, the company may be financially registered overseas using a different currency. So always ask where the company is registered before using any of your credit cards. 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
5: 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Dante over the middle. 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Catch May Johnson. First down. Touchdown. 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
6: News. I'm Sue Guzman. President Trump greeting China's President Xi Jinping at Joint Base Andrews ahead of their official meeting at the White House tomorrow. He tells reporters they had a very good day.
7: We had some good meetings in terms of various things. I won't go into details. You'll be reading about it pretty soon. But we had some very good meetings.
6: The president expected to discuss the Iran conflict as well as artificial intelligence with Xi. He's expected also to pitch a hotline that's meant to address security issues. Venezuela's acting president, Delcy Rodriguez, addressing the U.N. General Assembly for the first time
8: Thanking
6: Wednesday.
8: Thanking President Trump for resuming diplomatic ties, calling the dispute with the U.S. and earthquakes in Venezuela major tests of its life as a nation. Stressing recovery will take time, but noting Venezuela has started a democratic process and there will be elections.
6: Fox's Kristen Goodwin. 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
3: Level sit down at the White House. I'm Sue Guzman, Fox News. President Trump and Chinese President Xi Jinping holding a meeting in Washington, D.C. on Wednesday. Fox's Christina Coleman has more.
4: President Trump plans to hold a state dinner with tech CEOs and address a variety of critical issues, including AI, the semiconductor industry, tariffs, and trade. And during his visit, Xi

0: from residents in the city of Winston. David Bullheist has announced his candidacy for mayor of Roseburg. Oregon's Republican nominee for the United States Senate, State Senator David Brock Smith, has accepted an invitation for debate on October 6th in Bend. Umpqua Bird Alliance in Roseburg Public Library with a special program on October 7th. And your forecast in the Umpqua Valley, partly cloudy, 52 tonight, cloudy and 81 tomorrow. 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
5: News. I'm Sue Guzman. President Trump greeting China's President Xi Jinping at Joint Base Andrews ahead of their official meeting at the White House tomorrow. He tells reporters they had a very good day.
6: We had some good meetings in terms of various things. I won't go into details. You'll be reading about it pretty soon. But we had some very good meetings.
5: The president expected to discuss the Iran conflict as well as artificial intelligence with Xi. He's expected also to pitch a hotline that's meant to address security issues. Venezuela's acting president, Delcy Rodriguez, addressing the U.N. General Assembly for the first time
7: Wednesday.
5: Thanking
7: President Trump for resuming diplomatic ties, calling the dispute with the U.S. and earthquakes in Venezuela major tests of its life as a nation. Stressing recovery will take time, but noting Venezuela has started a democratic process and there will be elections.
5: Fox's Kristen Goodwin. 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
4: Welcome mat is rolled out in D.C. I'm Chris DeMeo, Fox News. President Trump rolls out the red carpet to welcome Chinese President Xi Jinping for a state visit. Fox's Jared Halpern has more from the White House.
5: President Trump and the First Lady greeted Chinese President Xi Jinping and his wife on the runway of Joint Base Andrews, just outside of D.C. The state visit is the first trip to the U.S. for Xi in more than 10 years and comes as the U.S. and China try to balance a competitive relationship. Trade, Pacific security, and AI are all on the agenda. The visit will also include pageantry and a lavish state dinner, with leading tech executives expected to attend. President Trump last met with Xi in May when China hosted the U.S. president for a state visit. At the White House, Jared Halpern, Fox News.
4: Venezuela's acting leader praises President Trump for his readiness to resume ties in her first address to the United Nations General Assembly. Fox's Kristen Goodwin has more.
6: Venezuela's acting president, Delcy Rodriguez, says the recent energy deal with the U.S. will help global energy balance.
7: As one of the most all-encompassing and significant ever signed, it will contribute to ensuring the energy balance of the hemisphere.

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8: Fox News, I'm Sue Guzman. A federal judge this morning temporarily blocking President Trump's move to ban three news outlets from the White House grounds. The judge ruling CNN, MS Now, and Politico must have their access restored for the next 2 weeks. There's been no response so far from the White House. President Trump sits down today with China's President Xi Jinping. Head of the meeting, Treasury Secretary Scott Bessent announced that a trade deal with the U.S. and China that was set to expire in November has been extended to January.
9: We're going to see probably some announcements of maybe financial services, ag purchases. So there's quite a bit going on here.
8: Bessent with Fox's Brett Baer. And forecasters warning of possible mudslides and life-threatening flooding. Hurricane Polo skirting the Pacific coast of Mexico and tropical storm Nolo has formed in the Pacific could impact Hawaii. 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

0: Hi, it's Kyle Bailey here, inviting you to join me on March 19th, 2027, as we explore the many shades of Ireland with Colette. Explore the historic city of Dublin, kiss the famous Blarney Stone, and stand on the spectacular cliffs of Moore. 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
4: The big sit down. I'm Sue Guzman, Fox News. President Trump and Chinese President Xi Jinping will begin their high-level meetings in Washington, D.C. today. We have more from Fox's Christina Coleman.
5: President Trump plans to hold a state dinner with tech CEOs and address a variety of critical issues, including AI, the semiconductor industry, tariffs, and trade. And during his visit, Xi might call for the U.S. to cancel weapon sales to Taiwan. And Trump could end up pressing Xi on allegations that China is helping Iran target U.S. forces in the Middle East. Meantime, the war in Iran is a hot topic at the U.N. General Assembly. And Ukraine's president is urging leaders to target Russia's revenues to stop their war efforts.
4: Iran's president, Masoud Pezeshkian, addressing the U.N. a day after President Trump told the General Assembly he had a decision to make on Iran.
6: Pezeshkian framed Iran as the victim. He held up photos of children that he said were killed by American and Israeli bombs. And he vowed that his country would never cede control of the Strait of Hormuz. As he began his address, a lone U.S. diplomat walked out. That action, considered the highest level diplomatic snub one can give here at the world body.
4: Fox's Eric Sean reporting at the U.N. Ahead of the meeting Wednesday, Treasury Secretary Scott Bessent announced the trade deal between the U.S. and China, which was set to expire in November, has been extended now to January. Federal judge is ordering President Trump to restore White House access to journalists from CNN, MS Now, and Politico, saying his ban on the three media outlets was likely unconstitutional. U.S. District Judge

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3: Fox News, I'm Chris DeMeo. President Trump meets today with China's President Xi Jinping at the White House. He says he'll be joined by some heavyweights.
4: I would say you have the entire tech world, the entire banking world, and a lot more. No, you have a I think it's sort of the, if you go by points, I think it's the ultimate crowd.
3: Xi and the president are expected to discuss the Iran war and artificial intelligence. Venezuelan acting President Delcy Rodriguez addressing the United Nations General Assembly for the first time.
5: Thanking President Trump for resuming diplomatic ties, calling the dispute with the U.S. and earthquakes in Venezuela major tests of its life as a nation. Stressing recovery will take time, but noting Venezuela has started a democratic process and there will be elections.
3: That's Fox's Kristen Goodwin reporting. 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
1: From the Seven Feathers Casino Studio, let's take a look at your KQEN weather forecast. Mostly cloudy skies today with a high near 81. Tonight, rain with a low around 55. Tomorrow, rain likely before 11 a.m. Otherwise, it'll be mostly cloudy with a high near 65. Saturday, mostly sunny with a high near 67. And Sunday, partly sunny with a high near 68.
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2: I was in the middle of the Atlantic Ocean when it happened. 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
5: The welcome mat is rolled out in D.C. I'm Chris DeMeo, Fox News. President Trump rolls out the red carpet to welcome Chinese President Xi Jinping for a state visit. Fox's Jared Halpern has more from the White House.
6: President Trump and the First Lady greeted Chinese President Xi Jinping and his wife on the runway of Joint Base Andrews, just outside of D.C. The state visit is the first trip to the U.S. for Xi in more than 10 years and comes as the U.S. and China try to balance a competitive relationship. Trade, Pacific security, and AI are all on the agenda. The visit will also include pageantry and a lavish state dinner with leading tech executives expected to attend. President Trump last met with Xi in May when China hosted the U.S. president for a state visit. At the White House, Jared Halpern, Fox News.
5: Venezuela's acting leader praises President Trump for his readiness to resume ties in her first address to the United Nations General Assembly.
7: Venezuela's acting president, Delcy Rodriguez, says the recent energy deal with the U.S. will help global energy balance.
8: As one of the most all-encompassing and significant ever signed, it will contribute to ensuring the energy balance of the hemisphere and the well-being of our economy.
7: Thanking President Trump for resuming diplomatic ties, calling the dispute with the U.S. and earthquakes in Venezuela major tests of its life as a nation. Stressing recovery will take time, but noting Venezuela has started a democratic process and there will be elections.
8: To rise up and to allow Venezuela's rebirth.
7: Adding the nation is ready to walk hand in hand with the international community. Kristen Goodwin, Fox News.
5: Rodriguez taking over for former Venezuelan President Nicolas Maduro after U.S. forces seized him and his wife from their Caracas home in early January to face drug trafficking charges. The couple have pleaded not guilty to the charges. 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
11: Israel's prime minister addresses the UN General Assembly today.
12: Last time Benjamin Netanyahu addressed the United Nations, delegates from dozens of countries walked out. He used the speech to criticize supporters of Palestinian statehood. This year, he may want to talk about Iran. Israel joined the United States in attacking the Islamic Republic earlier this year in an attempt to prevent Iran obtaining a nuclear weapon. Protests are expected on the streets of New York from people angry at Israel's treatment of Palestinians. Mayor Zohran Mamdani previously called for Netanyahu to be arrested on war crimes charges while in New York before admitting the city didn't have the authority. Jonathan Savage, Fox News.
11: A federal judge has ordered President Trump to restore media access for journalists from CNN, MS Now, and Politico, saying his ban on the three media outlets was unconstitutional. Ukrainian President Volodymyr Zelensky addressing the UN General Assembly shortly after meeting President Trump, where he pushed for more Patriot missiles.
13: Zelensky says not only is he ready for an energy ceasefire, but he says if Trump can organize a trilateral meeting with Russian President Vladimir Putin, that would be the most important move. But he also defended Ukraine's strikes on oil refineries in Russia. However, just hours after Zelensky and Trump met, Russia and Ukraine continued exchanging strikes. Dramatic video from Kyiv showing a Russian drone attack in the center of the city in broad daylight. Well, Kyiv's mayor says at least 2 were killed and 25 were injured. And overnight, Russian forces also hit 2 gas stations in Kyiv with those jet-powered drones, killing at least 1 person.
11: That's Fox's Jeff Paul. Meantime, Zelensky will be a guest on Fox and Friends on the Fox News channel later on this morning. Pakistan says it carried out airstrikes on 10 sites in Afghanistan that it said were used to launch drone attacks against Pakistan a day earlier. I'm Chris DeMeo. This is Fox News.
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2: 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First down. Touchdown. 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DeCorian Moore.
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5: It's a big day of diplomacy at the White House. I'm Dave Anthony, Fox News. China's president will be there for talks and a state dinner. That's the fanfare for Xi Jinping when he landed last night, and President Trump greeted him at Joint Base Andrews, and Xi will get another warm welcome today.
6: There will be a military review at the Rose Garden. The demonstrations are expected to close with a B-2 Spirit and four F-22 Raptors. Xi will likely relish in the optics as the two leaders try to stabilize a relationship that has, at times, been marked by tension. There have already been some developments on the trade truce that the U.S. and China struck last year. It was supposed to end in November.
7: And instead, it's been going on another 2 months. That's Fox's Madeline Rivera. Another world leader will get the spotlight today at the United Nations. Israel's Prime Minister Benjamin Netanyahu will address the General Assembly. And Israeli Ambassador to the U.S. Danny Danone just told Fox Iran will be a big topic.
8: I expect surprises. The Prime Minister prepared for this speech, and he will actually speak about the accomplishments, what we did so far, but also about what's happening today with Iran and what we have to do in order to ensure they are not capable of obtaining nuclear warheads.
7: This is the day after Ukraine's leader, President Volodymyr Zelensky, spoke at the UN and made news, saying two North Korean soldiers who were helping Russia wage war have been handed over to South Korea.
9: The two soldiers were captured in Russia's Kursk region last year, saying one of the men tried to kill himself when he was detained. President Zelensky using this incident to urge world leaders to help end the conflict.
10: They drill into them that they must die, no matter what. Do we really want to give such a force more time to learn how to wage war?
9: North Korea has sent thousands of troops to aid Russia's war in Ukraine, along with large quantities of weapons.
7: That's Fox's Jonathan Savage. 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
7: We've learned this week of another American death in the Iran conflict. A 37-year-old Army.

0: Recap, then Bianca Wilkerson, the 19th service member to die. But the Pentagon's classifying her death as non-combat related. The number of Americans injured, 861. Meanwhile, War Secretary Pete Hegseth says there's something new in the military.
1: The Joint Warfighter Evaluation, Secretary Hegseth said, will identify who can master a chaotic battle space and lead soldiers and sailors. He said it mirrors leadership testing that predates World War II and uses a simple assessment.
2: The scenario only cares about operational decisions under pressure.
1: The secretary said proven competence, not paper credentials, will be what finds
2: our most lethal and most adaptable leaders.
1: Each of the five military branches will have its own evaluation. How heavily it will determine command promotions has not been specified. Gernal Scott, Fox News.
0: The family of a Mississippi teenager who died on a 4th of July trip with friends, Nolan Wells, plans to release new information today as they could be demanding answers in that death.
3: A grand jury says no charges will be filed in the drowning death of 18-year-old Nolan Wells, whose body was found 2 days after going missing during a July 4th boat party near an island off the Mississippi Gulf Coast. Wells' family insists there was evidence of blunt force trauma.
4: Treat our son the way you would treat your child or someone you loved.
3: His mother, Christine Wansley, Wells was black. The family's attorney implies race is an issue as Wells was partying with white friends and authorities failed to fully investigate. Eben Brown, Fox News.
0: On Wall Street, another sell-off is brewing. Stock futures are down the day after the Dow dropped 352 points. The Nasdaq fell from its record high down 308. I'm Dave Anthony, and this is Fox News.
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9: From the Seven Feathers Casino Studio, let's take a look at your KQEN weather forecast. Mostly cloudy skies today with a high near 81. Tonight, rain with a low around 55. Tomorrow, rain likely before 11 a.m. Otherwise, it'll be mostly cloudy with a high near 65. Saturday, mostly sunny with a high near 67. And Sunday, partly sunny with a high near 68.
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13: Thursday, September 24th, 2026. I'm Peter Doocy. President Trump rolls out the red carpet for Chinese President Xi Jinping. But can the world's two most powerful leaders find common ground on the globe's most pressing crises?
14: I think it's important that the right kind of rhetoric and tone is set at the top, because the governments will flex down through the bureaucracies according to how the leaders flex.
13: We speak with Montana Republican Senator Steve Daines.
0: I'm Dave Anthony. A baseball legend who will no doubt end up in the Hall of Fame is now going to bat for your health.
15: High blood cholesterol is one of the major factors of heart attack and stroke, which is the leading cause of death in the United States. And you can be in the best shape ever, right, and those numbers can be off.
16: And I'm David Marcus.
11: I've got the final word on the Fox News Rundown.

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4: Good morning. It's Thursday, September 24th. I'm Chris DeMeo, and this is the Fox News Rundown. President Trump rolls out the red carpet to welcome Chinese President Xi Jinping for a state visit. Fox's Jared Halpern has more from the White House.
5: President Trump and the First Lady greeted Chinese President Xi Jinping and his wife on the runway of Joint Base Andrews, just outside of D.C. The state visit is the first trip to the U.S. for Xi in more than 10 years and comes as the U.S. and China try to balance a competitive relationship. Trade, Pacific security, and AI are all on the agenda. The visit will also include pageantry and a lavish state dinner with leading tech executives expected to attend. President Trump last met with Xi in May when China hosted the U.S. president for a state visit. At the White House, Jared Halpern, Fox News.
4: The Prime Minister of Israel addresses the U.N. General Assembly today. Fox's Jonathan Savage has a preview.
6: Last time Benjamin Netanyahu addressed the United Nations, delegates from dozens of countries walked out. He used the speech to criticize supporters of Palestinian statehood. This year, he may want to talk about Iran. Israel joined the United States in attacking the Islamic Republic earlier this year in an attempt to prevent Iran obtaining a nuclear weapon. Protests are expected on the streets of New York from people angry at Israel's treatment of Palestinians. Mayor Zoran Mamdani previously called for Netanyahu to be arrested on war crimes charges while in New York before admitting the city didn't have the authority. Jonathan Savage, Fox News.
4: Ukrainian President Volodymyr Zelensky is urging world leaders to keep choking Russia's revenues and impede its war efforts. He told the UN General Assembly that Russia's revenues must remain a target. He says that trade and the money it brings in gives more time to the war. Russia gets its turn on Saturday to address the UN General Assembly. That's the Fox News Rundown for Thursday, September 24th. I'm Chris DeMeo for Fox News.
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7: Bill O'Reilly here, and I'm warming up. Stand by for the O'Reilly Update Morning Edition. But first, thieves are using AI to steal from you. With forged paperwork and a signature, they can claim control of your property on record, then take out loans or sell it for quick cash.

0: which the corporate press refuses to even cover in the USA. Now, if you're an honest person, you must admit that President Trump has done some good things. But he'll never get credit from the media, which is allied now with the Democratic Party. That means the media wants the Dems to win in November. Now, these outlets want to elect as many progressives as possible. It's not just about President Trump. So why would they say anything good about Republicans or the president? They wouldn't. That's the genesis of Trump's ban on CNN, MS, the AP, and Politico. He knows these agencies are suppressing his accomplishments, and it's absolutely true. If you watch the television coverage of his UN address, you saw the left-wing outfit snipe at him for whatever he said, and CNN didn't even cover. But it doesn't really matter anymore. Most Americans know the fix is in, so keep it here for the truth. 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Or you can call them 561-717-6794, 561-717-6794. That is the Morning O'Reilly Update. More analysis later on.
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6: I'm Susan Lee, and this is the Fox Business Report.
7: The major averages falling on Wednesday as Treasury yields surge above 5% on hawkish Fed comments, while rising oil prices are driving inflation worries and geopolitical uncertainty comes back in focus. The Dow down 352 points, the Nasdaq lower by 308, S&P 500 down 59. Adam Johnson of the Bullseye American Ingenuity Fund thinks that many investors are pessimistic about what's happening in corporate America.
8: I think that the S&P 500 will produce earnings collectively collectively of $400 next year. You put a 22

0: teacher today because great teachers deserve more than just an apple. It's the Rogue Credit Union Teacher of the Month with KQEN.
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2: News. I'm Sue Guzman. President Trump sits down today with China's President Xi Jinping. He greeted the Chinese leader at Joint Base Andrews yesterday. He boasted about the business leaders who will be in attendance.
3: You say you have the entire tech world, the entire banking world, and a lot more. No, you have I think it's if you go by points, I think it's the ultimate crowd.
2: And the topics of a discussion expected to include the conflict in Iran and artificial intelligence. Federal judge temporarily blocking President Trump's move to ban three news outlets from the White House grounds. The judge ruling CNN, MS Now, and Politico must have their access restored for the next 2 weeks. There's been no comments so far from the White House. 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
1: Postseason spots were up for grabs Wednesday in Major League Baseball, but a few teams will now have to wait. The Cubs losing to the Marlins 3-2 as Pete Crow Armstrong continues to search for his 40th stolen base to get him into the elusive 40-40 club. The Phillies falling to the Brewers 4-1, and the Guardians with a 1-0 loss to the Red Sox. That game was important for the AL Central, but the White Sox could not take advantage as they fell 5-4 to the Royals. But the Diamondbacks stayed alive in their postseason hunt, beating the Rockies by a score of 5-3. That's your sports on the Fox News Rundown. Tony Genualdo, Fox News.
2: Now an update from Outkick Stan Dokich.
3: Ole Miss in the swamp. Whoa! We got a big one. Gators are actually betting favorites. Here's Coach Summerall on the Gators being betting favorites against Ole Miss.
4: I mean, you come into this week ranked and against ranked and favored against a top five team in the nation. Do you use that doubt this week to feel it?
5: Whose guy's favored against these guys? Do they? There's a lot of good drugs out there, huh?
3: I kind of like Summerall. He's got big arms and he's got a big mouth, which we dig, because quite frankly, I think college football is much better when the Gators are good. I think college football is much more interesting. And I'll tell you something else, and this is just me. Even before my friend Urban Meyer went there, I always liked the Gators. Why? Their colors. Don't know why. I like the scene in the swamp. I like the colors of the Gators. I'm all in. For Outkicks, don't at me. I'm Dan Dokich, and this is Fox News Rundown.
6: Hey, sis. Missed you this morning. Kim told me you weren't feeling well, so I'm just doing a self-care check.
7: Ah, thank you, friend.
6: How you doing?
7: Girl, listen, my energy was so low because I didn't eat breakfast when I got up, so I had to miss virtual yoga with y'all.
6: Trust me, I understand.
7: But I'm doing much better now that I've eaten, so I'm back on track.
6: Great. In that case, let's get some steps in tonight. I'll come over and we can walk around the lake.
7: Sounds good. Appreciate you being in my business, too. Now, let me get in yours. Did you check your blood pressure today?
6: I did that and my squats, okay?
7: Okay.
6: High blood pressure is not going to be my friend if I can help it. See you at 6?
7: Let's get it. See you then.
8: Now more than ever, it's important that we protect our hearts and the hearts of those we love. Check in on one another and be a part of a healthy

0: A plan to expand Israeli settlements in the E1 area of the West Bank, cutting across land the Palestinians seek for a state. Senator Coons saying in a statement, as Palestinian civilians face a campaign of devastation and fear from violent extremist settlers, the United States must send a strong message that this behavior is unacceptable and that it remains committed to freedom, security, prosperity, and self-determination for all Israelis and Palestinians. Kristen Goodwin, Fox News.
1: On Wall Street, stocks may fall again after yesterday's big drop. Futures are falling on concern about Treasury bond yields surging again to levels not seen since 2004. A former star NFL player charged with attempted murder has worked out a plea deal that'll keep Antonio Brown out of prison, getting probation instead.
2: Brown is scheduled to appear in court next week to make the deal official. In a statement, defense attorney Mark Eyglarsh said it was, quote, an offer he couldn't refuse. The 38-year-old is accused of grabbing a handgun from a security staffer after a celebrity boxing match in Miami last year and firing two shots at a man he had gotten into a fist fight with earlier. He could have faced up to 30 years in prison if convicted.
1: That's Fox's Tony Genualdo. Week 3 of the NFL season kicks off tonight. The Green Bay Packers take on the Atlanta Falcons. I'm Dave Anthony, and this is Fox News.
3: Okay, what the heck happened to summer? Weren't we just getting out of the rainy season? 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
5: From the Seven Feathers Casino Studio, let's take a look at your KQEN weather forecast. Mostly cloudy skies today with a high near 81. Tonight, rain with a low around 55. Tomorrow, rain likely before 11 a.m. Otherwise, it'll be mostly cloudy with a high near 65. Saturday, mostly sunny with a high near 67. And Sunday, partly sunny with a high near 68.
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0: who was born on, you guessed it, March 16th at 3:16 p.m. The odds of three generations within a family being born on the exact same day at the exact same time is 1 in 276 billion. To put that number into perspective, you're 225,000 times more likely to be struck by lightning. Odds of this magnitude are considered statistically impossible, meaning there's not enough time in human history for them to actually occur. And yet, they did. Now consider this. The odds of your exact genetics existing are 1 in 10, followed by 2,685,000 zeros, meaning it's impossible for you to exist. And yet, you do. The undeniable conclusion? No matter who you are not a product of chance. You have value that cannot be earned nor taken away. You're a human being with incredible worth, the handiwork of a loving God who created you. For Focus on the Family, I'm Jim Daly.
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5: So I saw this clip from CNBC. It's Ken Langone, entrepreneur, very wealthy guy, very successful guy, very down-to-earth guy, not a liberal, but, not a MAGA guy, but just generally, like, I think he's a right-leaning guy. I mean, it's probably a fair characteristic for him. Ken Langone was on CNBC, and he was asked this general question, and he brings up two critical points I think are really relevant here in this clip. How, number one, we are a gratification culture that expects excellence. And this is a compliment, not an insult at all. We expect excellence. We're like the Al Davis, the old LA Oakland Raiders under Al Davis. Just win, baby. We want everything. We want to win everything all the time because we're an excellence first culture. So even though we may have 10 really great things or 20 or 100 or 1,000 great things going in the election, there are understandably people who are like, okay, fine, but this still isn't happening. And I get that. Second, he brings up, hey, listen, Congress has to do something too here. The president's not a king. He cannot write legislation. He can only sign it. Executive orders have their limitations. These are really good points. It may help you understand why some people out there are understandably frustrated. Check this out.
6: How would you grade this past year?
7: I think, generally speaking, history is going to be very kind to Trump. Crime, immigration, Middle East. I don't know if he planned it that way, and I think there's some bumps and some hard edges to it. But I think retrospectively, people are going to look back and say, I'm glad he did this or I'm glad he did
6: that. Why do you think right now, though, at least based on the polls, he's as unpopular as he is?
7: The American people have a mindset that if you have an illness, give me a pill and it goes.

0: The Department of Justice alleges Lee Reber of Boise, Idaho, helped Russian nationals hide their ownership of a digital forensics firm. He allegedly worked with Moscow-based Oleg Davidov to pitch oxygen forensics software to U.S. agencies. The software, purportedly American but really developed in Russia, had previously been sold to the FSB, the intelligence agency successor to the KGB.
1: That's Fox's Jonathan Savage. Davidov was arrested in London. American authorities want his extradition. On Wall Street, more selling is in store. Dow futures are down almost 200 points. I'm Dave Anthony, and this is Fox News.
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7: From the Seven Feathers Casino Studio, let's take a look at your KQEN weather forecast. Mostly cloudy skies today with a high near 81. Tonight, rain with a low around 55. Tomorrow, rain likely before 11 a.m. Otherwise, it'll be mostly cloudy with a high near 65. Saturday, mostly sunny with a high near 67. And Sunday, partly sunny with a high near 68.
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9: Access restored. Good morning, I'm Gordon Deal, along with Nicole Murray. On this Thursday, September 24th, glad you could be with us. Here's what we have for you this hour.
10: A federal judge in the nation's capital has ordered the White House to lift its media ban on CNN, MS Now, and Politico.
9: Leaders of well-known artificial intelligence companies are asking the United Nations for global cooperation on AI guardrails.
10: President Trump has formally welcomed his counterpart from China as part of a three-day summit.
9: And the families who stress over what to make for dinner.
11: By the time 4 p.m. rolls around, there's this question that everyone is asking themselves and other members in their household, and it really has become such a challenge, such a sticking point for families, you know, figuring out what to put on the table for dinner.
9: Jesse Newman at the Wall Street Journal on the pain point for families who are juggling chaotic schedules, food allergies, and rising costs. A federal judge in Washington has ordered President Trump to temporarily restore White House access for three news organizations he banned over their coverage of the administration. We get more from this morning's Mike Gavin.
12: Judge Timothy Kelly said the removal of press badges from CNN, MS Now, and Politico was likely done without constitutionally adequate due process. His ruling came early this morning after a hearing yesterday in which he said two precedents made clear that journalists are entitled to due process before their White House access can be revoked. In issuing a 14-day restraining order, the judge said the government had offered little to back up their asserted national security interests for instituting the ban. Trump announced the ban in a social media post Friday, citing what he described as unfair coverage. Gordon.
9: Thanks, Mike. The administration has also curtailed access at the Pentagon, which last year imposed strict rules limiting news gathering, prompting several major outlets to surrender their credentials rather than comply. In a three-day summit that's expected to be more show than substance, President Trump has rolled out the red carpet for Chinese President Xi Jinping. Trump was joined by First Lady Melania Trump as they welcomed Xi and his wife at Joint Base Andrews yesterday. Trump and his motorcade rolled near the edge of the red carpet. Then the pomp and circumstance began.
13: I think they appreciate it. Tremendous people. Also, it's very nice to land on what they consider to be the most beautiful helipad ever built by far. They've been waiting for that for about 30 years.
9: The two leaders are expected to discuss issues like artificial intelligence, Taiwan, trade, the war in Iran, and critical minerals. Today, Trump will welcome Xi and his wife at a ceremony on the state floor of the White House. Trump and Xi will also participate in a review of troops in the Rose Garden before they head into formal private talks. Following that, she and his wife will be the guests of honor when Trump and the First Lady

0: host the Chinese delegation for a state dinner in the East Room. Iranian President Masoud Pezeshkian told the UN General Assembly yesterday that Iranians are the victims of terrorism by the U.S. and Israel and targets of cowardly attacks.
1: We have proven that we're not afraid of fighting, of war, one a war that is defensive in nature. And we will stand in defense of our beloved Iran, our homeland, until our last breath.
0: Meanwhile, the U.S. and Iran have held their first talks since June after President Trump threatened the regime with annihilation. Here's Ben Wolfgang, national security correspondent at the Washington Times. Ben, could anything materialize?
2: I think all of us have kind of been watching, you know, these months at this point of talks back and forth, on again, off again, between the Trump administration and Iranian officials, sometimes in person, as you know, face to face, as is apparently going to be the case here with these in New York, sometimes through intermediaries in Doha, Qatar, or in Bahrain or Oman. I don't know. I mean, I think all of us are just kind of sitting and waiting and watching. It's hard to expect some sort of breakthrough, I think, with these negotiations when you have the President of the United States come out and say pretty bluntly the other day that he doesn't think there's going to be a deal until after the midterm elections. He thinks the Iranians are essentially sitting back, and in their view, they think politically it's going to be more tenable for them. They'll be in a better position once the November elections are passed. I don't actually think that that's true, and I think that's a dangerous assumption for the U.S. to be making. But if you're President Trump and you really do believe that, then there might be limited utility right now in trying to move forward. And plus, you know, I don't know if this, you know, the good cop, bad cop routine that we seem to see from this administration from time to time, where you have the president stand up there and talk about obliteration and annihilation and destruction, and then turn around and, you know, J.D. Vance and Marco Rubio and some other folks are trying to shake hands and have coffee with the Iranians behind the scenes. That hasn't worked so far. Doesn't mean it won't work in the future. But I think the expectations, at least from what I'm hearing, are pretty limited for whatever we see out of this next round of talks.
0: Explain what we're hearing, too, from Iran about its claim that it's got some new weapons now. One, do we believe that's true? And then is Iran getting help from the likes of China and Russia?
2: Yeah, so this really got on my radar this week. And I don't think it got enough attention because, look, we see a lot. You can go all the way back to you know, Baghdad Bob in 2003 to have to find Middle East, you know, military leaders who just, you know, speak nonsense. You know what I mean? And you just have folks who just say things. We've got this weapon. We're in control. We've taken this city. We're on par with the U.S. We're going to destroy the invaders, blah, blah, blah. And it's all just BS. But in this particular case, I mean, we saw a Pentagon Inspector General report that just came out last week that detailed the destruction that Iran has been able to inflict on U.S. military bases all across the Mideast and diplomatic facilities all across the Mideast with its existing ballistic missiles and drones. Part of the reason they've been able to do that is because they are getting help from China and Russia. They reportedly are getting help in terms of satellite targeting from both of those nations. They're getting chemicals that are crucial in building more missiles and drones from those countries. So you put these things together and you say, wow, after 6+ months of an intensive U.S. bombing campaign, they're still able to hit American bases and inflict casualties on the American military. We know they're getting help from China and Russia, and now they come out and say they've got new weapons. So that to me is why I didn't dismiss it as just bluster or just rhetoric, because the help from China and Russia, according to sources that I speak to regularly inside the Pentagon and in national security circles, it's accelerating. It's not slowing down. Both of these countries, I think, and rightly so, don't think they're really paying much of a penalty or much of a price, you know, globally for helping Iran to target Americans, target the Israelis, target Gulf allies. So from their perspective, it's a good way to kind of just stick a thumb in our eye, needle us a little bit, make this war more unpopular, more expensive, more destructive to the U.S. So do they have a new weapon? Is there some cutting edge, you know, laser weapon that Iran has? I don't think so, Gordon. But what I do think is possible is that they've got maybe better targeting for their missiles. They've got better intel from their Russian partners. They might be able to better target an American base somewhere in the Mideast that, you know, until recently we thought would be safe from an Iranian ballistic missile or a drone swarm. Maybe they believe that they can reach that base now. I take that aspect of these claims very seriously.
0: Thanks, Ben. Ben Wolfgang, national security correspondent at

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7: The information you need and the truth you demand. 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
0: Thanks for spending time with us. The leaders of OpenAI and Anthropic are warning that the threat of AI is real and that the time to act is now. Addressing a room of high-level foreign ministers at the United Nations Security Council yesterday, OpenAI CEO Sam Altman said this moment calls for extreme care.
8: We don't want to fall into the trap of blind optimism. We also don't want to fall into the trap of doomerism either. Getting pulled into either extreme will not help us successfully figure out the challenges in front of us, especially at a time when the world and its people face such enormous challenges that this technology can help solve.
0: Both Altman and Anthropic CEO Dario Amodei stressed the need for global cooperation to set AI safety standards. The tech leaders warned about the risk of humans losing control of AI systems and of the systems getting into the wrong hands. On a related note, Australia's Prime Minister said at the UN yesterday that an agent of OpenAI infiltrated a government services website in his country this summer. This portion of the program is brought to you by Incogni. Authorities say a Kentucky officer ran the same 2 license plates 2,000 times. They belonged to the mother of his child. She had an order of protection against him. He didn't hack anything. He typed in a plate.

0: Audit logs show a police chief ran 600 searches on two plates, his ex's and her teenage daughter's. 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They can't harm you if they can't find you. 20 minutes after the hour on this morning, here's Nicole Murray.
1: 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Number one.
2: A federal judge has ordered President Trump to restore White House access for journalists from CNN, MS Now, and Politico, saying his ban on the three media outlets is likely unconstitutional. The judge blocked officials from enforcing the ban of the outlets for 14 days.
1: Number two.
2: President Trump is rolling out the red carpet for President Xi Jinping, welcoming the Chinese leader at the tarmac yesterday evening upon his arrival. The two officials are expected to discuss several issues, including artificial intelligence safety, trade, and more. Trump at Joint Base Andrews.
3: We had some good meetings in terms of various things. I won't go into details. You'll be reading about it pretty soon. But we had some very good meetings.
2: Treasury Secretary Scott Bessin told Fox News that the U.S. and China have extended a trade truce to January 10th.
1: Number three.
2: Iran's President Masoud Pezeshkian has spoken at the U.N. General Assembly in New York, saying his country must be powerful to avoid being threatened.
4: We have proven that we're not afraid of fighting, of war, a war that is defensive in nature. And we will stand in defense of our beloved Iran, our homeland, until our last breath.
2: The Iranians' leaders' remarks come a day after President Trump told the UN that he is weighing whether to annihilate Iran. Texas has executed the second of two men who carried out a triple murder more than 20 years ago in a small Texas city on the Gulf Coast. Officials say 41-year-old Kershawn Ramey was put to death by lethal injection, making him the 28th inmate executed in the U.S. this year. The authorities investigating the recent deaths of two University of Mississippi students have warned people to avoid using the herbal substance Kratom after they found the product during separate investigations. White House drug czar Sarah Carter.
5: Do not trust anything that is being sold to you in these gas stations or these, shops where there's no FDA regulations, where they're being sold products coming from the Far East that have not been properly vetted.
2: She spoke on Fox News. A heartbreaking number of single Americans don't believe they'll ever find the one. That figure is 59%. A fifth of those already coupled up don't believe their current partner is their one true love.
0: Oh, my goodness.
2: Oh, my goodness, indeed.
0: Welcome to the single life, everybody.
2: Yeah,
0: almost,
2: right?
0: Yeah.
2: Yep, giving up hope. Not going to lie.
0: 23 minutes after the hour.
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11: 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I'm Lars Larson with the Northwest Report's commentary in a moment. 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I'm not using an auto pen like somebody we know. Just me and my signature. 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

0: 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I know it's a popular idea. I've heard it from plenty of my callers to my talk show. And now I'm hearing from President Donald Trump. Let's ban the export of diesel fuel from America. Now, America has no shortage of diesel. We produce about 5.5 million barrels a day. We use about 3.5 million barrels a day. That's easy to understand. And I know a lot of people have said, well, if we ban the export, we'll just have this gigantic surplus and the price will drop down to practically nothing. That's not the way it's going to work. If you tell all those refining companies you are allowed to make diesel, but you're no longer allowed to export it, do you know what they're going to do? They're going to say, if we can't sell it and you're asking us to take a bottom basement price, we're going to stop making it, and we don't want that. For Northwest Reports, I'm Lars Larson.
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2: From the Seven Feathers Casino Studio, let's take a look at your KQEN weather forecast. Mostly cloudy skies today with a high near 81. Tonight, rain with a low around 55. Tomorrow, rain likely before 11 a.m. Otherwise, it'll be mostly cloudy with a high near 65. Saturday, mostly sunny with a high near 67. And Sunday, partly sunny with a high near 68.
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3: Thanks for joining us. Deciding what to make for dinner is a major pain point for busy American families juggling things like chaotic schedules and food allergies. Here's Jesse Newman at the Wall Street Journal. Jesse, what are you hearing?
4: By the time 4 p.m. rolls around, there's this question that everyone is asking themselves and other members in their household, and it really has become such a challenge, such a sticking point for families, you know, figuring out what to put on the table for dinner in, you know, ever more hectic schedules. You know, a lot of times you're dealing with all kinds of different dietary needs these days, and, you know, picky eaters, or not only, you know, more people working in two-parent households, but I think, you know, the workday is stretching longer than ever. I mean, kids' sports are insane.
3: Yep.
4: So all that makes it hard.
5: Yeah. We went through that when my kids were growing up doing the one soccer, one in dance. I remember those days. Explain what it's like for that Craig and Kelly Mitchell from the Chicago area that you spoke to.
4: Yeah, so they both work full-time. They've got an 11-year-old daughter. She is very serious about dance, so they are constantly shuttling her back and forth between dance classes and dance competitions. They, both Kelly and her daughter, are also gluten-free. And so she just described to me this, you know, this constant puzzle of, okay, what do we, you know, okay, we've got, what can we feed everyone that, you know, based on the time we have, based, you know, based on our budget, fits our budget, based on the ingredients that we have on hand, and just, you know, really how the hardest part was not just coming up with this answer, you know, one day, but then like again and again and again and again. It's sort of this relentless project, and I heard a lot of decision fatigue.
5: Jeez, I can imagine. We're speaking with Jesse Newman, food reporter at the Wall Street Journal. The story is called "The Three Dreaded Words No One Wants to Hear: What's for Dinner." How about the truck dinner, by the way? I had not heard of this. Can you explain that?
4: Isn't that great?
5: Yes, yeah. Yes, it is.
4: It's such a creative solution. So trunk dinner. Trunk dinner is the solution that folks have come up with to deal with really long sports days. You know, when if you don't want your kids to be eating out of concession stands, or you don't want to eat out because eating out has gotten so expensive, this is parents who, often mothers, who are bringing, you know, appliances like crock pots and plugging it into their cars so that they can serve their kids hot meals out of the back of their vehicles.
5: Trunk dinner. Wow. Explain too, I guess, what food makers are doing, because they're watching us go through this.
4: Yeah, they are. And, you know, they see this as an opportunity. And so they're coming out with, well, one example in the story was Mars recently purchased Kevin's Natural Foods. You might see that in the grocery store. Kevin's was a startup. They sell refrigerated meals. Now they do frozen meals too. So I'd say, you know, everyone is chasing convenience. And

0: On the PNW Ag Network, I'm Glenn Vaughn, and according to the Washington Grain Commission, the state's wheat harvest is largely complete. So how did this year's crop pan out?
1: Yields were generally above average despite localized frost and limited spring rainfall. Many growers reported yields 20 to 30% above average, though results range from 25 bushels an acre in dry, frost-affected areas to as high as 140, where June rains did help. Generally speaking, spring wheat yields were weaker. The commission added protein remains a concern, ranging from 8 to 11%, the average running at 9%. And recent showers improved fall seeding conditions, but also caused soil crusting, slowed some winter wheat replanting, and increased weed pressure. I'm Michael McDonald on the PNW Ag Network.
0: Pasture and rangeland conditions continue to worsen across the U.S. when it comes to the numbers nationwide as of Sunday, September 20th. USDA meteorologist Brad Rippey notes,
2: only 17% of the nation's rangeland and pastures rated in good to excellent condition. That is a 2-point drop from last week. Very poor to poor ratings, now up to 53% of that rangeland and pasture acreage, up from 51% a week ago. And compared to a year ago at this time, 34% good to excellent and 36% very poor to poor, which at the time did not seem ideal, but certainly better than this year at this time.
0: Northwest pastures continue to dry out. According to NAS, 48% of Idaho's pastures and rangelands are considered very poor to poor. That's the highest figure in the region. Meanwhile, Oregon's number is 34%, while 31% of Washington's pasture is considered very poor to poor. Remember to get our top stories delivered to your mobile phone. 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That way, all of our top stories will be delivered right to your phone. 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
5: Fox News, I'm CJ Papa. First time in more than a decade, China's President Xi in our nation's capital, this time meeting President Trump.
6: There will be a military review at the Rose Garden. The demonstrations are expected to close with a B-2 Spirit and four F-22 Raptors as the two leaders try to stabilize a relationship that has, at times, been marked by tension.
5: Fox's Madeline Rivera, but it's not all fun and games.
7: Xi is a tough guy to deal with. He's here. There's a lot that President Trump wants to get done with him, but there is a lot that Xi is signaling he will not do. When it comes to Taiwan, Xi says Taiwan is the core of his core interests.
5: Fox's Peter Ducey at the White House. Israeli Prime Minister Benjamin Netanyahu addresses the UN General Assembly, expected to discuss the war in Iran and other topics. 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
9: No fear, just facts. 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
10: Thanks for spending time with us. Welcome into Thursday, September 24th. Gordon Deal with Nicole Murray. Some of our top stories and headlines. A judge orders the White House to restore access to the White House by three news outlets that Trump had banned. China's president arrives for a two-day summit. Trump has invited Russia's president to the G20 meeting in Miami in December. Tech leaders implore officials at the UN to cooperate on AI development. The Navy says eight personnel in the U.S. Abraham Lincoln strike group attempted suicide during its deployment. There were no deaths. Falcons and Packers from Green Bay in Thursday night football, and the quarterback offering money advice. That story in about 20 minutes.

0: If you were flying earlier this week, you may have been delayed after a severed fiber optic line in New Jersey triggered a telecommunications outage that forced the FAA to pause flights across parts of the Northeast. Just how vulnerable is our infrastructure? Analysis from airline expert Joe Sweeterman, professor at the School of Public Service at DePaul University in Chicago. Joe, how do you see it?
1: Oh, yeah, it definitely is vulnerable. And I think we're seeing that the flight growth has gone so great. It's outpaced really our ability, you know, kind of modernize the system. So we have particularly outages now that affect, you know, hundreds of thousands of travelers in one go. And the real wake-up call last week with the big problems out east.
0: Yeah, and explain that. This was the TRACON system. Explain how that works and what it does.
1: Yeah, it really was a remarkable set of bad luck events. But we're seeing that despite efforts for backup systems, you know, we seem to keep dropping the ball. And I've been watching airlines for a long time, and I don't remember anything quite like this, where, you know, they had basically a glitch in the system. So they went to the backup system, and a crew had cut a fiber optics cord for New Jersey Transit, the rail system with Amtrak. And so the backup system suddenly failed. And so we had, you know, Newark Airport shut down and a number of other East airports shut down for a long time. By some estimates, like 11% of United's global flights were grounded, you know, for many hours. And rippled through the East Coast. So, you know, there's really calls now. There's finger pointing. There's calls in Washington to not let this happen again, because we're seeing that this has become an unfortunate pattern for us.
0: Yeah. All right. So for it to not happen again, I presume requires money, and nobody wants to spend it, whether it's the airline or a city or a state, federal government, airport, airline.
1: Yeah, that's right. And I think our airline system, unfortunately, has had a bit of analysis, bio paralysis, whatever. And we have long efforts to modernize a lot of these systems at airports. But we're seeing that every time we think we solve the problem, a new glitch occurs. You know, somebody spills coffee on the computer and boom, the system goes down. Or there's a fire in a closet. Suddenly everything went through that closet or whatever. Everything that seems to go wrong can. And I think what we see is unlike, you know, 30 years ago when airports had, you know, half the passengers they have now. Now we just see airports as sardine cans. So yeah. A three-hour delay at an airport just creates misery for lots of people, because people arriving for future flights are packing those gates.
0: Mm. We're speaking with Joe Sweeterman, airline expert, also professor at DePaul University's School of Public Service. Is flyer safety an issue for you here, given what you've said about our infrastructure?
1: You know, the safety issue is one that we feel confident that the skies are safe. But there are some, you know, little warnings out there. We've had a couple bad accidents in Canada, and, of course, the helicopter accident in Washington Reagan Airport, where the military protocols weren't followed. And just there's so many flights out there now that, you know, the margins are shrunk, and drones are being flying recreationally against the rules in some cases, someplace legally. So it's a constant battle to think, what aren't we thinking about with airplane safety because of some of these recent accidents? Statistically, it's still very safe, but, you know, it's a crazy time right now, especially with all these drones.
0: Yeah. Are there airport systems around the world doing it better than us?
1: Everybody points to Europe, and it's a bit of a cliche now that why can't we do what Europe does, you know, where they have the latest in technology and the backup systems are better. And we're learning. We grew much faster airline-wise than Europe or Asia, you know, in the 50s, 60s, 70s. So a lot of that infrastructure from back then is still in place. And, you know, you saw what LaGuardia Airport in New York was 5 years ago. It was like, you know, a museum piece. Now that's been fixed, but it's clearly trying to take a lot of really old equipment at airports. We have runways that are too close together. We have residential areas at the end of runways. All those things, you know, eventually we would like to work out, but it's one problem at a time.
0: Thanks, Joe. Joe Sweeterman, professor of the School of Public Service at DePaul University in Chicago. 20 minutes now in front of the hour.

0: This Morning, America's First News. Coming up next, a San Francisco Giants fan in hot water for his lack of family effort at the ballpark.
1: $5,000. 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
0: Glad you're with us. Welcome into Friday Eve. It is time now for the mic drop with This Morning's Mike Gavin.
10: Good morning. Well, we oddly have a couple stories about stadium concessions to talk about today. Let's start in Philadelphia, where, like in other big city ballparks, they charge inflated prices for mediocre burgers. For example, something called the 1883 burger sells for $14.99. That's for the burger all by itself, no fries or drink. So if you're craving a salty side of fries, you might be tempted to go for the burger and fries combo meal, which, for some reason, costs more than if you bought the item separately, nearly $2 more. This is according to a picture of the menu at Citizens Bank Ballpark posted by a Reddit user. Want mozzarella sticks as your side instead of fries? Same deal. Make sure you order them separately, as the combo will cost you $2 more, though you might want to avoid the mozzarella sticks altogether since they'll run you nearly $3.50 per stick.
0: What?
10: Now they call them
0: for like what, four yeah, of five
10: for
0: of them?
10: Four.
0: Four
10: now,
0: of them?
10: Now they call them big mozzarella sticks. Okay. I don't know exactly how big they are. I've always said that mozzarella sticks were the worst deal in all of food retail.
0: Really?
10: Like, you know, and you go to a diner or something like that. Yeah. They're just thrown into the fryer, they're frozen, they're not that good, and they always cost like multiple dollars per stick.
0: Wow.
10: Yeah. That's always been my thought. I never order them when I go out.
0: What about the sauce that comes with them?
11: them. You know, I'm going to find that redeeming.
10: Really?
11: No?
10: Yeah, well, yeah. You know, at the ballpark.

0: give you one of those little cups that you that you open up. You know, yes. It's not even fresh or anything like that. Yeah, yeah. No, thank you.
1: Wow. What's puzzling to me here is the math involved, and yet the Philly Stadium is Citizens Bank ballpark. You thought the bank here would have like helped put the pricing together so that maybe there was a bargain for fans or.
0: Yeah,
1: you know, something that would inspire you to buy more food.
0: Let us hope that the bank was not involved in calculating these prices for their sake and ours.
1: Good.
0: And even if you can afford the concession prices, you still have to trudge the food back to your seat. Strapping a toddler to your body adds another degree of difficulty to that endeavor. And doing this all by yourself while the dad is nowhere to be found makes you a full-blown hero. That was the assessment of San Francisco Giants broadcasters who spotted a mom at a recent game scooting down a row of seats with two arms full of ballpark food and a child strapped to her body. What made matters worse, the dad not only didn't go with her to the concession stand, but also did virtually nothing to help the mom get situated after she finally made it back. He just took his food and started eating while the mom sat idly by, unable to eat or move with the child still in her lap. He also appeared to be complaining about something related to the food, though that's not confirmed. The clip has since gone viral, and social media commenters loved that the announcers called out the dad for his obvious lack of effort.
1: I mean, she was carrying like three boxes of food.
0: Yes.
1: In front of her with her arms like with a one underneath the bottom one,
0: right.
1: The other hand on top of the top box with the kid between her like on her chest.
0: Right, right. And scooting by other people that were in the row. Like the people had stood up.
1: Yeah.
0: So she had very little room to maneuver to kind of move in front of them with all this stuff and the kid strapped to her body. And the dad just kind of sitting there like, all right, come on, where's my food?
1: He quickly popped a couple of fries in his mouth. He was quick to do that, it seemed.
0: He did.
1: Now, I'll say, perhaps in his defense, he pivoted toward her in his chair, I thought, as if he was going to begin feeding the child first. But I didn't see the rest of the video, so I'm not sure how that unfolded.
0: Yeah.
1: If I were to defend him, I think that's maybe where that video is going.
0: Yeah. I mean, if he had done that, if we had seen that, perhaps the backlash would not have been so harsh.
1: Thank you, Mike. 13 minutes now in front of the hour.
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9: Most of these UN speeches and most speeches in general are process speeches. You know, we remain committed. Process language replaces actual wins, but that's what you do when you're in decline. You talk about framework and dialogue. He doesn't have to. He's on the incline. Jobs, border, crime, war settlement, energy flow, AI lead, UN budget cuts, Greenland deal. I'm sure you can like argue over each point, but the fact is directionally, he's done a hell of a lot. So this was a results meeting and he did this like highlight reel, which really these guys were there for a yoga retreat. And they're like, oh my God, I forgot. This is the leader of the free world. He's the adult in the room. He's the guy who gets things done.
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3: Thanks for being with us. Stroke is one of the leading causes of death and disability in the U.S., but while many people associate strokes with older adults, new research suggests that stroke rates are growing rapidly in younger adults. The study in the journal Neurology finds that the increase in cases was largely driven by a growing number of ischemic strokes, which occurs when a blood clot blocks a blood vessel in the brain. The rate of ischemic stroke nearly doubled in less than three decades in adults under the age of 55. Dr. Christian Ferreira at Northwell's Phelps Hospital in Sleepy Hollow, New York, told Yahoo Health that traditional risk factors are becoming more common, like hypertension and diabetes. A doctor at Providence Little Company of Mary in Torrance, California, says the study also discovered a big increase in substance use, especially marijuana, in stroke patients. 8 minutes now in front of the hour on This Morning. Once again, here's Nicole Murray.
4: And now, the three big things you need to know. Number one.
5: A federal judge has ordered President Trump to temporarily restore White House access for CNN, MS Now, and Politico journalists, days after the news organizations were banned over their coverage of the administration. The temporary order will be in place for 14 days.
4: Number two.
5: The leaders of OpenAI and Anthropic delivered a clear message to the United Nations Security Council yesterday that the threat of AI is real. Anthropic CEO Dario Amodei.
6: I see two main categories of risk. The first is misuse of AI models. For example, misuse by bioterrorists to create biological weapons. The second risk is loss of control, model capabilities accelerating beyond developers' ability to control them.
5: Both company leaders have issued warnings calling for AI development to slow down due to safety concerns.
4: Number three.
5: Harvey Weinstein has been sentenced to 15 years in prison after being found guilty of committing a sexual act against former Project Runway production assistant Miriam Haley at his Manhattan apartment in 2006. Haley spoke out.
7: It doesn't go away. It's happened, and it's going to stay with me to some degree. But I expect that this is the last time I'm here doing this, and that I can just move on with my life. So, yeah, I'm looking forward to that.
5: Harvey's 2020 conviction in the case was overturned by New York's highest court. A second jury found Weinstein guilty at a retrial last year. Officials say that eight sailors assigned to the USS Abraham Lincoln Carrier Strike Group attempted suicide during its months-long deployment in the Middle East. The Lincoln has been deployed for more than 300 days. Three people who went to California's Six Flags Magic Mountain have filed lawsuits saying they were left with traumatic brain injuries from the park's X2 roller coaster. Attorney Gary Dordick, who is representing the riders.
8: Magic Mountain, as a business, seems to think that it's okay that if people voluntarily choose to ride a roller coaster, then they've assumed the risk. No.
5: The Associated Press reports that Six Flags recently settled a wrongful death lawsuit from the family of a 22-year-old man who died after riding the coaster in 2022. A UK government official told the New York Post that workers should call their bosses when they need to take a sick day, adding that text or email is simply not enough.
3: Yes, it is. Stop.
5: Yeah, right. Stop. What's the difference?
3: There's no difference. Get over yourself. 6 minutes in front of the hour.
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1: I'm Nicole Murray with Your Money Now. Shares of SoftBank Group jumped more than 7% after the technology investor announced an $11.1 billion bond issuance to help fund its growing bet on OpenAI. The company said proceeds will be used to fund a $10 billion payment for the third and final tranche of its $30 billion follow-on investment in OpenAI, which is expected to close on October 1st. Meta has unveiled camera-free smart glasses at its annual Connect device event amid privacy concerns about the devices. The new glasses, called Ray-Ban Audio, have the audio capabilities of Meta's camera-equipped models. The oil industry has warned a diesel export ban will backfire and exacerbate the global fuel crisis as President Trump weighs restrictions. Trump appeared to back an export ban earlier this week as he faces mounting political pressure to tackle rising fuel prices. Futures have fallen as Treasury yields rise. That's Your Money Now.
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7: Thanks for being with us. Las Vegas Raiders backup quarterback Fernando Mendoza has launched a fiscal responsibility series called Finance with Fernando, described as a practical guide for Gen Z to make the most of their money. Mendoza, who has a degree in business administration from Cal Berkeley, began promotions yesterday. He's partnering with U.S. Bank.
8: I'm Fernando Mendoza, pro quarterback. But my true passion is fiscal responsibility. Woo! Let's flip and go!
7: The top overall pick from the 2026 NFL Draft is serving as chief financial playmaker. Well, he will provide insights for the bank's new financial guidance program. Subscribers will have the opportunity to learn about things like 401k contributions. That'll do it for this hour. For Nicole Murray and Mike Gavin, I'm Gordon Deal. Thanks for listening to This Morning, America's First News.

0: with reporting from around the world. Here's today's Worldwide Travel Minute with Peter Greenberg.
1: Your flight is delayed, or worse, it's canceled. What will the airline do for you? 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The same with meals. 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

0: Room. 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These headlines, a trough of low pressure and a cold front will bring light to moderate showers to the Umpqua Valley tonight and Friday. The investigation into a fatal stabbing in Myrtle Creek remains ongoing, but detectives have released the identity of the teen who died in the recent incident. Covering coastal Douglas County Sheriff's Office Tactical Response Team served a search warrant at a residence in Gardner on Monday. Oregon Department of Education has announced that Kaylee Powell has been named one of Oregon's Regional Teachers of the Year. And total non-farm jobs in Douglas County declined over the year to August. On Inside Douglas County at 12:30, meet a candidate for Roseburg Mayor David Bullheis. Clouds and 82 degrees for today. 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
3: A ban is lifted. Good morning, I'm Gordon Deal, along with Nicole Murray, on this Thursday, September 24th. Glad you could join us. Here's what's up this hour.
4: A federal judge says the Trump administration must restore access to the White House for CNN, MS Now, and Politico.
3: The Navy says eight sailors in the USS Abraham Lincoln strike group attempted suicide during its lengthy deployment.
4: The United Nations Security Council has heard pleas from tech company executives about slowing the growth of AI.
3: And young people rethinking how they consume alcohol.
5: 71% of them say that their favorite drinks are things they can't eat. Easily recreate at home. When they order something like a Bloody Mary, they expect it to be a mixologist's work of art.
3: Consumer analyst Regina Lewis on how some businesses are adjusting to young adults changing how they socialize. A federal judge in Washington has ordered President Trump to temporarily restore White House access for three news organizations he banned over their coverage of the administration. We get more from this morning's Mike Gavin.
6: Judge Timothy Kelly said the removal of press badges from CNN, MS Now, and Politico was likely done without constitutionally adequate due process. His ruling came early this morning after a hearing yesterday in which he said two precedents made clear that journalists are entitled to due process before their White House access can be revoked. In issuing a 14-day restraining order, the judge said the government had offered little to back up their asserted national security interest for instituting the ban. Trump announced the ban in a social media post Friday, citing what he described as unfair coverage. Gordon.
3: Thanks, Mike. First Amendment attorneys and media executives have said the administration's actions represent a coordinated effort to intimidate news outlets and discourage confidential sources from speaking out. In a two-day summit that's expected to be heavier on symbolism than substance, President Trump has rolled out the red carpet for Chinese President Xi Jinping. Trump was joined by First Lady Melania Trump as they welcomed Xi and his wife at Joint Base Andrews yesterday. The two leaders are expected to discuss issues like artificial intelligence, Taiwan, trade, the war in Iran, and critical minerals. Later today, Xi and his wife will be the guests of honor when Trump and the First Lady host the Chinese delegation for a state dinner in the East Room. They'll be accompanied by billionaire tech moguls.
7: I would say you have the entire tech world, the entire banking world, and a lot more. No, you have I think it's sort of the, if you go by points, I think it's the ultimate grab.
3: Reuters says the talks could yield deals to lower some tariffs, combat drug trafficking, and expand military-to-military dialogue. While Trump is expected to seek the release of Americans and others detained in China, it's Xi's first visit to Washington in more than a decade. The president of Iran says the Islamic Republic must be powerful to avoid its future being threatened. Masoud Pezeshkian issued an address at the United Nations yesterday to also blame the U.S. and Israel for stoking global instability. Pezeshkian directly responded to President Trump, who told the General Assembly a day before that he was considering whether to annihilate Iran.
8: Those who are terrorists and train and protect terrorists describe us as such. We have only defended ourselves. We are not terrorists.
3: Trump insists Iran will never have a nuclear weapon. Pezeshkian touched on Iran's nuclear program, a key sticking point in negotiations, describing peaceful nuclear technologies

0: as an inherent right. He said Iran would not seek nuclear weapons. Trump insists that Iran desperately seeks a peace deal and that one is likely to come right after the November 3rd midterm elections. Trump administration officials on Tuesday held their first meeting with Iran since June. It's 10 minutes after the hour on This Morning, America's First News.
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0: Thanks for joining us. AI is beginning to present risks similar to nuclear weapons, except that nuclear weapons couldn't launch or program themselves. That's one reason the leaders of OpenAI and Anthropic told high-level foreign ministers at the UN Security Council yesterday that the threat of AI is real and the time to act is now. Anthropic CEO Dario Amodei.
13: I see two main categories of risk. The first is misuse of AI models. For example, misuse by bioterrorists to create biological weapons. The second risk is loss of control. Model capabilities accelerating beyond developers' ability to control them.
0: Rick Newman, founder of the Pinpoint Press, has a look at ways researchers think AI could threaten humanity. Rick, how do you see it?
14: Well, I mean, people who, aren't immersed in AI every day might think, well, it's just kind of like a glorified search engine, and all of a sudden they're hearing, oh my God, artificial intelligence might want to kill us. There's a 10% or a 20% chance it will eliminate humanity by the end of the decade. I mean, you've got to be asking yourself, what is going on here? So I went and tried to figure out what exactly are all these guys talking about. And, you know, AI is very

0: capable. And it doesn't want to, it's not that it's going to try to kill humanity because it hates us or just for kicks or because somebody told it to. The sort of danger scenario here is that AI needs some resource, and we as the human race compete for that resource. So that resource could be electricity, power, it could be water, it could be some kind of mineral. And the sort of extinction scenario is where AI is so focused on a task that it says, well, I need to complete the task. I can't be bothered to think about humanity. And it just starts to seize control of things such as electricity from the power grid or things like that. And it just continually outsmarts the humans who are trying to control it. And suddenly we have a problem. I am agnostic over whether this is realistic, but I mean, put it this way, it's an interesting thought exercise.
1: Yeah. And I was thinking, you made me think too about, I think there's a proposal in Congress from Senator John Kennedy from Louisiana about how companies ought to have a kill switch. And I thought that sounds great, but I get the sense that AI would just work so hard to find the workaround that it wouldn't even matter.
0: Well, I mean, it looks like that proposal by Senator Kennedy is not going to get meaningful support anytime soon. And, you know, the problem with trying to regulate or legislate technology is that the policymakers in Washington historically are just years behind the technology in terms of the expertise to figure out what to do. There are legitimate concerns that you don't want to constrain American industry when we are really competing with China in terms of artificial intelligence, and this is an important battle. So you wouldn't want to, damage the American ability to lead the world on this technology. So I don't think that's going to end up happening, but here's what is the most interesting thing that I found when I'm trying to figure out what's going on here is that AI is now figuring out how to fool the auditors. So when there are guidelines in place for, okay, you give AI a task, it fulfills a task. If it goes beyond the bounds of what you told it to do, it covers it's smart enough to cover its tracks. Mm. So if there's a human monitor, which you hope there always is, a human monitor, AI is figuring out ways to paper over things it may do that you don't want it to do so that you can't tell. And different AI agents have learned to work together to cover up each other's tracks. So this does make you think that these are problems we need to address.
1: Yeah. We're speaking with Rick Newman, founder of The Pinpoint Press. His piece is called Why Would AI Want to Eliminate Humanity? What are some of these other scenarios, I guess, that kind of get your attention?
0: I mean, I think the most obvious other scenario is weaponizing artificial intelligence, and that could happen in a military setting. And what militaries want to do is they want to use AI to speed up decision making. I mean, this has always been the way you get a battlefield advantage. Is you in the military they call it sensor to shooter technology. If you can get the information from the sensor that detects the target to the weapon that fires the weapon. If you can do that faster than the other guy, you win, and AI can speed that up. So that could get out of control. And also, if terrorists weaponize artificial intelligence, I take for granted that, terrorists are trying to figure out how to do this. And it could be terrorists sponsored by nations. I mean, Iran is one of the world's leading sponsors of terrorism. So I would guess it's about 100% likely that Iran is trying to figure out how to use AI as a terrorist weapon. And that could be not to set off bombs in the usual way, but to shut down the electrical grid in a target country or, make trains run into each other. Yeah. Or, this is something we know they've been trying to do. And AI is just another tool and a very powerful tool in that toolkit. So there's a lot to worry about.
1: Thanks, Rick. Rick Newman, founder of The Pinpoint Press. 20 minutes now after the hour on This Morning, America's First News. Here's Nicole Murray.
2: And now, the three big things you need to know. Number one.
3: A federal judge has ordered President Trump to restore White House access for journalists.

0: From CNN, MS Now, and Politico, saying his ban on the three media outlets is likely unconstitutional. The judge blocked officials from enforcing the ban of the outlets for 14 days.
1: Number two.
0: President Trump is rolling out the red carpet for President Xi Jinping, welcoming the Chinese leader at the tarmac yesterday evening upon his arrival. The two officials are expected to discuss several issues, including artificial intelligence safety, trade, and more. Trump at Joint Base Andrews.
2: I think they appreciate it. Tremendous people. Also, it's very nice to land on what they consider to be the most beautiful helipad ever built by far. They've been waiting for that for about 30 years.
0: Treasury Secretary Scott Bessent told Fox News that the U.S. and China have extended a trade truce to January 10th.
1: Number three.
0: Iran's President Masoud Pezeshkian has spoken at the U.N. General Assembly in New York, saying his country must be powerful to avoid being threatened.
3: Iran must be understood by Mr. Trump and those who seek to bully us that we are ready for dialogue and diplomacy and negotiations without accepting the language of force.
0: The Iranian leader's remarks come a day after President Trump told the UN that he is weighing whether to annihilate Iran. A Tennessee judge has granted Dolly Parton's estate a temporary restraining order against the late singer's nephew, Brian Seaver, and his private security company. The estate accused Seaver of threatening to commit violence and destroy his aunt's legacy and business empire. President Trump's Board of Peace has unveiled a nearly $2.5 billion plan to begin rebuilding Gaza. Trump's son-in-law, Jared Kushner, who serves as a member of the board.
4: We want to have a Gaza Strip that could thrive and reach its full potential. In order for that to happen, it must be fully demilitarized in that regard, meaning that Hamas has agreed to give up the weapons, but we need to implement that.
0: And finally, McDonald's Monopoly game returns nationwide on October 6th. The top prize, $1 million that would be paid in annual installments of $50,000 over 20 years.
5: You get like fries and like you peel off the sticker and it reveals a barcode.
0: Right, right.
5: When you order from the app or something like that.
0: You scan it, it'll have a piece of property, it'll be a free piece of food or a big prize like cash.
5: Nice. 22 minutes after the hour.
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3: Thanks for being with us. Young people are drinking less and adjusting how they socialize. That's forcing businesses to respond. Here's consumer analyst Regina Lewis. Regina, what's trending?
4: They still want to go where everybody knows their name. They're always glad they came. They just don't want to sit still while they're there and have a norm cheers like belly when they leave. So they're really adjusting what they consume and how and when.
3: Okay. And that I have a friend of mine who sells beer, wine, liquor to retailers, and he tells me kind of THC, you know, has been all the rage for a while. It's the surf sides. It's kind of a move away from the traditional stuff, and not nearly as much, it seems.
4: Yeah, so half of Gen Z adults, we're talking 18 to 29-year-olds, make a beverage-only restaurant purchase at least once a week. So that's the business your friend is in. Think coffee, smoothie, fully garnished cocktails and mocktails, the kinds of beverages that you just rattled off. And 71% of them say that their favorite drinks are things they can't easily recreate at home. When they order something like a Bloody Mary, they expect it to be a mixologist work of art. I mean, it arrives and they, you know, the server has to use two hands just to lift the thing.
3: Yeah.
4: So the real opportunity, I think, in the business category is making the drink without the meal really special.
3: Mm. You had some cool examples here of these different things that are happening. One was Darties versus parties. Explain that.
4: Sure. Well, Darties are daytime parties with Pilates, cold plunges, matcha. Your friend would know this. I had to look it up. It's a green tea beverage. And they make wellness the anchor event. So it's a long way from beer pong, but there is an anchor activity like exercising, stretching, yoga. That doesn't mean that you don't go out later that night. This is happening on college campuses. But even that decision is complicated by the fact that increasingly, if you've got, you know, 6 a.m. Saturday run club on your calendar, then fitness is literally a buzzkill.
3: Wow. We're speaking with Regina Lewis, consumer analyst, and we're talking about the changing habits of young adults with regards to partying and alcohol. You referenced too, did you say there are some clubs in which, like, if you bring your parent, the costs are reduced or something? What was that point?
4: This is telling. You get to cut the line. And here's why. Because mom and dad, the Gen X crowd, they haven't cut back on alcohol for the most part. So they're a reliable customer. So if you bring them, you jump to the start of the line, and clubs tend to have long lines, particularly in college towns. So, I mean, here's the behavior, right? You bring a Gen Xer, and they go straight to the bar. Young people go straight to the dance floor, and then they ask for a cup of water. That's not a good business.
3: And then the happy hour with a twist, like you referenced cold plunges here. I can't even relate. What's this about?
4: Well, I have a lot of millennial and Gen Y children, and when I speak to them, like, how was your work day? They're going for massages or cold plunges. I've had a handful of massages in my entire life. We went to the local watering hole to talk about the boss and complain about working too many hours. They have third spaces, so rock climbing gyms in Salt Lake City. You would never want to leave. I mean, these places are stunning. There's a new state-of-the-art gym in Boston. They just built it. It looks like an NFL stadium that they turned into a luxury fitness metropolis.
3: Thanks, Regina. Regina Lewis, consumer analyst. 30 minutes now after the hour on This Morning, America's First News.

0: The investigation into a fatal stabbing in Myrtle Creek remains ongoing, but detectives have released the identity of the teen who died in the recent incident. A release from the Douglas County Sheriff's Office said on Sunday, September 13th, shortly before 10:45 p.m., 911 dispatchers received a report of a disturbance in which two teens were stabbed at a residence in the 100 block of Northeast Laurel Avenue. Deputies later learned that the stabbing occurred during a physical altercation. Under Sheriff Brad O'Dell said fire and EMS personnel responded along with law enforcement. O'Dell said despite life-saving efforts, 17-year-old Robert Rosser Riddle was declared deceased at the scene. O'Dell said the second individual, a 17-year-old male whose name continues to be withheld per Oregon law, was transported by ambulance with critical injuries. He was later transported to an out-of-area hospital to receive a higher level of care. His condition is currently listed as stable. O'Dell said the 16-year-old individual who used the knife in the incident has been identified, but his name continues to be withheld at this time. The investigation remains active and ongoing, but the Douglas County Major Crimes Team, with assistance from the Myrtle Creek Police Department. Covering coastal Douglas County, the Douglas County Sheriff's Office Tactical Response Team served a search warrant at a residence in Gardner on Monday, resulting in the arrest of a man wanted in connection to a hit-and-run in Eugene, which left a pedestrian seriously injured. Under Sheriff Brad O'Dell said on Monday, September 21st, detectives with the Eugene Police Department obtained a search warrant for the arrest of 47-year-old Dallas Lee Silva of Eugene. O'Dell said Silva is a suspect in a hit-and-run incident that took place on July 4th on River Road near Beacon Drive. Eugene detectives confirmed Silva was at a residence in the 800 block of 2nd Street in Gardner and requested assistance from the DCSO Tactical Response Team. Upon arrival of TRT, Silva ran out the back of the residence, eventually turning back to run back into the residence where he refused to surrender. After numerous opportunities to surrender, gas was introduced into the residence. Silva began speaking with negotiators and eventually agreed to exit the residence through a window. Silva was taken into custody and turned over to detectives with the Eugene Police Department. O'Dell said DCSO was assisted by Eugene and Reedsport Police Departments.
1: In sports, the Roseburg volleyball team hosting Eagle Point for another SOC Hybrid League matchup that starts tonight at 6:30. Elsewhere, South Umpqua hosts Cottage Grove in a Sky-M League match. In the Far West League, Douglas travels to Illinois Valley. Sutherland hosts Siuslaw, and Glide welcomes in Brookings Harbor. Your forecast: cloudy today in the Umpqua Valley, high of 82 degrees. The rain comes in tonight. 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
4: Thanks for spending time with us. Welcome into Thursday, September 24. Gordon Deal, Nicole Murray, some of our top stories and headlines. A judge orders the White House to restore access for three news outlets banned by Trump. China's president arrives for a two-day summit. Tech leaders implore officials at the UN to cooperate on AI development. Five cops in Indianapolis charged with misusing access to their controversial license plate reader cameras, which can be used to track romantic partners and exes. Oil has risen to more than $105 a barrel. Falcons and Packers in Thursday night football. And the six-year-old who solved the Rubik's Cube in under 5 seconds. That story in about 20 minutes. Inmates are using contraband cell phones along with scripts and web-based apps to run phone scams targeting victims across the country from inside prisons. It's a story by Joe Barrett, national affairs reporter at the Wall Street Journal. Joe, what have you uncovered?
5: Yeah, super interesting. People are getting swarmed with come-ons on the internet all the time. They're getting called up and being told that they missed jury duty and they've got to pay a big fine or they'll go to jail. You know, you tend to think of these things as coming from overseas, but a lot of them are actually coming from prisoners who are already locked up. It's really hard to believe, but they're really able to pull this off from behind bars.
4: Explain how this goes down.
5: Yeah, they get these phones. Sometimes they're dropped off by drone or they're smuggled in by family or a prison guard. Then they will use the phones to call people. Sometimes they call them at random. Sometimes they go down the lists of

0: people who have been recently arrested, and they'll call family members and say, "Hey, I'm a bail bondsman. You know, you can, you know, pay me $1,000, and you're go pick up your son or daughter in jail." So yeah, it's just amazing that they can have the time to do this from behind bars, that they can get the phones. almost every part of it is kind of hard to believe, but it's really going on.
1: Holy cow. And then explain what happened to the one family you profiled. The guy's name was Art Monk.
0: Yeah, he has a adult child who he's kind of estranged from, had actually ended up in jail, and he got a call from In-N-Out Bail Bonds. It showed up on his phone that way, you know, even though he's got some kind of a scam blocker. In-N-Out Bail Bonds just, you know, came right through. They use voice over internet phones so that it's not a regular cell signal, and they can mask who's actually making the call. He, you know, initially was like not interested in helping his child. He'd had a lot of problems with him, but then, you know, started to think about it. You know, the child is 28 years old and has transitioned to female, and you know, Art just started to feel like, you know, he really can't be in jail. He needs my child needs to be you know, get more help than that. So after, you know, lengthy conversations and texts with this guy named James from In-N-Out Bail Bonds, you know, Monk eventually forked over about $12,000, and then found out from his ex-wife that it was all a scam.
1: Jeez. We're speaking with Joe Barrett, national affairs reporter at the Wall Street Journal. The story is called "How Inmates with Contraband Phones Are Scamming Families Across America." So there was $12,000 there, but in I think it was a Prairie Village, Kansas, where it was like $600,000.
0: Yeah, one scam for $600,000. That was a jury duty thing, and you know, they must have just strung that person along for quite a while. But these things can really really take somebody for a loop.
1: Why does it seem that, as you said in your story, Georgia is an epicenter here?
0: Well, they've had a lot of issues in that prison system. I mean, I did find examples in other states. Three or four other states have had prosecutions, but Georgia just keeps coming up. I think that they're short-staffed there, and you know, for whatever reason, the prisoners have been passing these scripts around, and it's just become endemic in that system. I mean, the one investigator in South Carolina has charged more than 24 people in 8 different state prisons. So, it's really just become a thing there.
1: How about solutions here?
0: Well, they're working on being able to block cell signals within prison walls. That's something that's been forbidden forever, but the FCC is just about to change that rule. They are, they published it last year. They go through this whole lengthy process, and eventually the state prisons will be able to block cell signals. They'd love to shoot down drones, but I don't think the FAA can't technically allow that, but Congress probably isn't either going to let them actually shoot down drones, but there is better technology for jamming them and trying to, arrest the people who are flying drones over prison walls.
1: Thanks, Joe. Joe Barrett, national affairs reporter at the Wall Street Journal. 20 minutes now in front of the hour. On This Morning, America's First News. Coming up next, what restaurant servers say about you behind your back.
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3: Thanks for spending time with us. Welcome into Friday Eve. It's time now for the mic drop with this morning's Mike Gavin.
8: Good morning. Well, you know, hardly a week goes by when the TSA doesn't scratch its collective heads over someone trying to smuggle something dangerous aboard a flight. Thankfully, we have the TSA's Instagram feed to let us know about them. This week's doozy comes from Madison, Wisconsin, where someone was hoping that taping a silver knife to a silver pole would somehow hide the contraband from the airport's x-ray machines. The TSA used this as a reminder that this only serves to hide the knife from you, not the x-ray. At least the passenger was honest, saying that they attempted to conceal the knife because they had a camping trip coming up and they didn't want to pay a baggage fee to check it. The agency acknowledged that it's refreshing to hear someone tell the truth rather than the standard, I forgot it was in there.
3: Ah.
8: No one wants to admit that they did it on purpose.
3: Right.
8: So another story about someone who tried to smuggle a knife in through a tube of toothpaste. Recently, at an airport.
3: Whoa.
8: So this is, yeah, people are coming up with all kinds of creative ways to get their knives on the plane, I guess.
3: Jeez. I mean, you know, if this is like a camping trip,
8: yeah,
3: presumably you've got other camping material in your checked luggage.
8: Yeah.
3: Stick the knife in there.
8: Yeah, I'm not sure how, why the knife had to come along in the cockpit when everything else probably got checked or was, I don't know, there when you get there. I don't know. I don't understand how that happened.
3: Interesting.
8: Yeah.
3: All right. No knives.
8: Yes. And you might be getting nothing but smiles and compliments from your server or bartender when you go out to eat, but they may be hiding what they really think about you. A group of Pennsylvania friends inadvertently got a peek behind the curtain when their bar tabs came out, and they found out that the bartender had given each of them descriptive names to tell them apart. This was all revealed in a now viral TikTok video. One member of the group was described as headband, another was simply blonde, and more ruthlessly, one guy in the group was called Bald Dude. Bartenders in the comments said that this is a common practice and that they would die if their nicknames for the customers became public, and these were actually much nicer than the ones that they use. Others shared their own receipts showing the names servers had for them. One guy was dubbed Hawaiian Shirtbeard.
3: Wow.
8: Yeah.
3: I wouldn't think you would need to do more than just Hawaiian shirt.
8: Yeah, I mean, unless you're in Hawaii,
3: yeah,
8: right? Or someplace where a lot of people are wearing Hawaiian shirts, you know, sure. You know, sometimes you have to narrow it down a little better.
3: Yeah, Hawaiian-themed party, maybe.
8: Yeah.
3: Then you got to specify the guy's got a beard.
8: Right.
3: Yeah.
8: Yeah, I mean, I guess this is a common practice, but it is weird that it came out. I guess this does happen once in a while where these come out. It's not supposed to.
3: Right.
8: The customers are not supposed to see this. Maybe that's the, again, sort of the restaurant's copy of the receipt or something along those lines. But this, it's the...

0: have to do something, I guess, when you've got, like, you know, 40 people at a bar. You got to do something to tell them apart.
1: Yeah, I always wondered how they did it, I guess, at fancy restaurants where they don't walk up to the table and say, who's got the filet mignon?
0: Right.
1: Right, they just know it's you.
0: Yeah, yeah.
1: So, it's, I don't know, you're seated by number. Maybe they have you marked as a number, or maybe they actually have some clever description of you. For me, like receding hairline guy or bags under his eyes guy.
0: Yeah, for me, it'd probably be like not paying attention guy. When
1: yeah.
0: When they actually came up to take my order, I
1: right.
0: was looking at something, not paying attention to something. Oh, I guess it's my turn.
1: Right.
0: Now.
1: The six beer guy would be you sitting at
0: okay,
1: the table.
0: Sure.
1: Right. Thanks, Mike. 13 minutes now in front of the hour. On This Morning, America's First News.
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8: This is Oregon football. 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
9: 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Catch May Johnson. First down. Touchdown. 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DeCorian Moore.
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11: We are America's First News. 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
1: Glad you're with us. Stroke is one of the leading causes of death and disability in the U.S., but while many people associate strokes with older adults, new research suggests that stroke rates are growing rapidly in younger adults. The new study in the journal Neurology finds that the increase in cases was largely driven by growing numbers of ischemic strokes, which occurs when a blood clot blocks a blood vessel in the brain. The rate of ischemic stroke nearly doubled in less than 3 decades in adults under the age of 55. Why? Dr. Christian Ferreira, cerebrovascular surgeon at Northwell's Phelps Hospital in Sleepy Hollow, New York, told Yahoo Health that traditional risk factors are becoming more common.

0: like hypertension and diabetes. Dr. Wallavan Sivakumar at Providence Little Company of Mary in Torrance, California, says the study also discovered a big increase in substance use, especially marijuana, in stroke patients. 9 minutes now in front of the hour on this morning. Once again, here's Nicole Murray.
1: And now, the three big things you need to know. Number one.
2: A federal judge has ordered President Trump to temporarily restore White House access for CNN, MS Now, and Politico journalists. Days after the news organizations were banned over their coverage of the administration. The temporary order will be in place for 14 days.
1: Number two.
2: The leaders of OpenAI and Anthropic delivered a clear message to the United Nations Security Council yesterday. The threat of AI is real. OpenAI CEO Sam Altman.
3: We don't want to fall into the trap of blind optimism. We also don't want to fall into the trap of doomerism either. Getting pulled into either extreme will not help us successfully figure out the challenges in front of us, especially at a time when the world and its people face such enormous challenges that this technology can help solve.
2: Both company leaders have issued warnings calling for AI development to slow due to safety concerns.
1: Number three.
2: Harvey Weinstein has been sentenced to 15 years in prison after being found guilty of committing a sexual act against former Project Runway production assistant Miriam Haley at his Manhattan apartment in 2006. Haley spoke out.
4: For me personally, it's never going to be fair, you know, but it's as far as what I was expecting to happen today, I was happy with how it went.
2: Harvey's 2020 conviction in the case was overturned by New York's highest court. A second jury found Weinstein guilty at a retrial last year. The Navy says that eight sailors assigned to the USS Abraham Lincoln Carrier Strike Group attempted suicide during its months-long deployment in the Middle East. The Lincoln has been deployed for more than 300 days. The authorities investigating the recent deaths of two University of Mississippi students have warned people to avoid using the herbal substance Kratom after they found the product during separate investigations. White House drug czar Sarah Carter.
5: Do not trust anything that is being sold to you in these gas stations or these, shops where there's no FDA regulations, where they're being sold products coming from the Far East that have not been properly vetted.
2: She spoke on Fox News. And it's time to loosen that belt buckle because today and tomorrow, Chipotle is celebrating National Quesadilla Day by offering a free quesadilla with a digital purchase of $20 or more.
0: Okay. National Quesadilla Day. I wasn't aware of that one.
2: That one officially is tomorrow, but they're doing the promotion today and tomorrow. So more quesadillas mean more smiles. Yay.
0: So your personal pitch, more quesadillas mean more smiles? Like, yep. Somebody should rip that off. That's a good marketing slogan you got there.
2: You heard it here first.
0: There you go. Thanks, Nicole. 6 minutes now in front of the hour. On This Morning, America's First News.
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5: Thanks for being with us. A six-year-old Chinese girl has set a new women's world record by solving Rubik's Cubes at an average pace of just over 4 seconds per cube. Chinese government broadcaster CCTV says Leon Yunji first broke the record earlier this month with an average time of 4.52 seconds at a World Cube Association certified competition in the city of Wuhan and improved to 4.27 seconds at another race. It says she became the only female speed cuber to achieve an average below 4.5 seconds. The New York Times says these so-called speed cubers study patterns and learn move combos that will help them solve more quickly. Cube records were once largely held by teenagers and people in their early 20s. In recent years, though, preteens are in the top spots. Many are from China, which has schools that teach speedy Rubik's Cube solving. The men's record is 3.51 seconds. That record is held by a 12-year-old. For Nicole Murray and Mike Gavin, I'm Gordon Deal. 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
5: He's about to arrive with much fanfare. I'm Dave Anthony, Fox News. The red carpet out at the White House for Chinese leader Xi Jinping, who will hold talks with President Trump before a state dinner.
6: And the president's got AI on the mind. We know that because first thing this morning, he posted a big day with President Xi of China. Super intelligence will be a big topic of discussion, but I want to leave it exactly where it is. That is China's position. Also, our guardrail is the DOJ. The DOJ recently has been busy trying to keep China in line on this. Last month, an FBI and NSA advisory accused Chinese AI companies of aggressively stealing American IP.
5: That's Fox's Peter Ducey at the White House. The two leaders also expected to address trade after extending a temporary truce to January and Taiwan amid fears China may try to invade the island. President Trump may also bring up reports of Chinese help to Iran targeting Americans in the ongoing conflict. Israel's Prime Minister Benjamin Netanyahu will also talk about Iran and its nuclear threats in his address to the United Nations General Assembly later today.
7: The Prime Minister understands that sometimes you have to come with facts, with numbers, with pictures.

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3: 707, 49 degrees. 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
3: Well, we're checking to find out exactly when this will take place or if work is already getting started on the scene, but we did have a tree hit last night on West Harvard Avenue, a decades-old tree there right in front of Pete's Drive-In. That tree, as of about 2:45 this morning, was leaning. Now just getting word from Roseburg Public Works Manager Ryan Hernix, the tree should be down by now. They sent a crew out early this morning. Have the westbound right-hand lane of West Harvard Avenue is blocked right now, and it looks like city crews and a tree trimmer out there, but that classic tree in front of Pete's Drive-In having to be taken down this morning for safety. It was definitely leaning early this morning after being struck in what sounds like maybe a serious accident last night. We'll wait more information on that part of it for later in the day. But again, one lane of West Harvard Avenue right there in the area of Pete's Drive-In is currently closed. Well, a trough of low pressure and a cold front will bring light to moderate showers to the Umpqua Valley tonight and Friday. Forecasters at the National Weather Service in Medford told News Radio 93.9 FM and 1240 KQEN that a tenth to a quarter of an inch of rain is expected tonight around Roseburg. Locations at higher elevations could see half to three quarters of an inch of moisture. Along with the showers, Friday may experience midday thunderstorms before partly sunny conditions emerge. The weather system will also cause afternoon high temperatures to drop to nearly 15 degrees below normal for this time of year, with highs only in the mid-60s Friday and Saturday. Gradual warming will begin on Sunday, but highs are forecast to stay below normal through at least next Tuesday. 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The investigation into a fatal stabbing in Myrtle Creek remains ongoing, but detectives have released the identity of the teen who died in the recent incident. A release from the Douglas County Sheriff's Office said on Sunday, September 13th, shortly before 10:45 p.m., 911 dispatchers received a report of a disturbance in which two teens were stabbed at a residence in the 100 block Northeast Laurel Avenue. Deputies later learned that the stabbing occurred during a physical altercation. Undersheriff Brad O'Dell said fire and EMS personnel responded along with law enforcement. O'Dell said despite life-saving efforts, 17-year-old Robert Rosser of Riddle was declared deceased at the scene. O'Dell said the second individual, a 17-year-old male whose name continues to be withheld per Oregon law, was transported by ambulance with critical injuries. He was later transferred to an out-of-area hospital to receive a higher level of care. His condition is currently listed as stable. O'Dell said the 16-year-old individual who used the knife in the incident has been identified, but his name continues to be withheld at this time. The investigation remains active and ongoing by the Douglas County Major Crimes Team with assistance from the Myrtle Creek Police Department.
4: The Douglas County Sheriff's Office Tactical Response Team served a warrant at a residence in Gardner on Monday, resulting in the arrest of a man wanted in connection to a hit and run in Eugene, which left a pedestrian seriously injured. Under Sheriff Brad O'Dell said on Monday, detectives with the Eugene Police Department obtained a search warrant for the arrest of 47-year-old Dallas Lee Silva of Eugene. Odell said Silva is a suspect in a hit-and-run incident that took place on July 4th on River Road near Beacon Drive. Eugene detectives confirmed Silva was at a residence in the 800 block of

0: 2nd Street in Gardner and requested assistance from the DCSO Tactical Response Team. Upon arrival of TRT, Silva ran out of the back of the residence, eventually turning around to run back into the residence, where he refused to surrender. After numerous opportunities to surrender, gas was introduced into the residence. Silva began speaking with negotiators and eventually agreed to exit the residence through a window. Silva was taken into custody and turned over to detectives from the Eugene Police Department. Odell said DCSO was assisted by Eugene and Reed Sport Police Departments.
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2: The Oregon Department of Education, in partnership with the Oregon Lottery, has announced that Kaylee Powell has been named as one of Oregon's 17 2026 to 2027 Regional Teachers of the Year. A release from the Douglas Education Service District said Powell teaches agricultural science and forestry at Roseburg High School. Sherry Carson, the 2024-2025 Douglas Regional Teacher of the Year, nominated Powell for the honor. Carson said, quote, Kaylee is an outstanding agriculture teacher. Carson said, quote, she has worked very hard to build our agriculture FFA program from a struggling program to a top contending program in our area. Agriculture teachers by nature put in a lot of hours, but she also volunteers to help out with school-wide professional development for staff. In her nomination, Powell explains, quote, I am very intentional about creating opportunities that connect my students directly with our local community in meaningful hands-on ways. These experiences go beyond field trips or guest speakers. They are projects where students actively contribute, build relationships, and see the impact of their work. Through these connections, the classroom walls disappear and learning becomes real. Oregon Department of Education Director Dr. Charlene Williams said, quote, we are so proud of this year's Regional Teachers of the Year, who consistently demonstrate hard work, strong relationships, empower their students, and create classroom environments that lead to student success. Thanks to a partnership with the Oregon Lottery, each Regional Teacher of the Year will receive a $1,000 award and is considered a semifinalist for the 2026-27 Oregon Teacher of the Year, which will be announced later this fall.
1: KQEN News Time, 7:13. Total non-farm jobs in Douglas County declined over the year to August by 300 jobs, or 1%, on a seasonally adjusted basis. State of Oregon Employment Department release said job declines were estimated several industries over the year, including manufacturing, which lost 200 jobs, or 5%. Retail trade lost 190 jobs, or 4%. Mining, logging, and construction lost 110 jobs, or 4%. And government lost 110 jobs, or 1%. Private education and health services added 260 jobs, or 4%, while wholesale trade gained 60 jobs, or 7%. Regional economist Henry Fields said over the month, total non-farm employment was essentially unchanged. Fields said slight losses in manufacturing and leisure and hospitality were counterbalanced by gains in government, professional services, and construction. The seasonally adjusted unemployment rate ticked down slightly over the year. The rate in August was 6.1%, compared with 6.4% in August 2025. The Rogue River Siskiyou and Umpqua National Forest are seeking members to serve on the Rogue Umpqua Resource Advisory Committee, and Greg Michaels has more.
3: A release from the Umpqua National Forest said Rogue Umpqua Resource Advisory Committee members review and recommend land management projects to be funded with money from the Secure Rural Schools Act to local priorities on or near federal lands. The Rogue Umpqua Resource Advisory Committee evaluates proposed projects located in Lane, Klamath, Douglas, and Jackson counties on the Umpqua and Rogue River Siskiyou National Forests. Members may also vote on recreation fee proposals affecting National Forest System lands in their county. The release said terms are 4 years and voluntary, though travel reimbursement may be available. Members can expect to meet two or three times per year at the Umpqua National Forest headquarters in Roseburg. Committee members request review and recommend projects to improve maintenance of existing infrastructure, implement stewardship objectives to enhance forest ecosystems, restore and improve land health and water quality, and create additional employment opportunities. To be considered for a resource advisory committee, applicants must live in the state of Oregon and be affiliated with one of the required categories. All applications and nominations will be reviewed after enough individuals have applied to fill all 15 seats on each committee. Interested applicants should reach out to the links with this story at 541radio.com. 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

0: crash on Tuesday afternoon. Oregon State Police reports that just after 3, a trooper was dispatched to the accident on Highway 38 near milepost 18 in the Scottsburg area, and an eastbound van left the roadway after its passenger side tire went off the road. The van rode in the ditch before crossing all lanes of travel and going down a steep embankment before it came to rest. The operator was transported to Lower Umpqua Hospital in Reedsport. KQEN News Time. It's 7:16, 10 minutes of back-to-back news. Douglas County's news team on the morning report. 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Make sure and like and follow us on Facebook. West Harvard Avenue, one lane shut down right now, going westbound, right in the area of Pete's Drive-In, as mentioned at the top of the morning report. Vehicle accident last night. Vehicle hit the tree very hard. Tree was leaning when I went by there about 2:45 this morning. And Roseburg Public Works Director Ryan Hernick's telling me the tree should be down by about now. But they've got crews out there and tree trimmer, et cetera, working on cleaning up the situation. So one of those historic trees has been there for many decades. I can't even hazard a guess as to how long, but a very ancient tree there, but now down following that accident last night. So keep that in mind. If you're headed in that area, you are going to see a bit of a delay getting through. At 8:30, County Commissioner Tom Kress is in. Big celebration on Saturday for the ONC rail car finally restored. Find out more about it. And we've even got a couple things to give away later during the morning report as part of what's going on this morning. But Commissioner Kress will be in at 8:30 to talk about that on Inside Douglas on the morning conversation. On Inside Douglas County at 12:30, we'll talk to one of the candidates for mayor of Roseburg at 12:30.
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2: From the Seven Feathers Casino Studios, taking a look at your sports headlines. Well, last night we had a pretty exciting night for the Umpqua Riverhawks, and it started with soccer yesterday. The Umpqua women's soccer team rallied for a draw against the Clackamas Cougars last night. The Riverhawks trailed 3-0 at halftime, but scored 3 times in the second half to even up that score. Maya Stone hit the equalizer right at the end of regulation to finish that one all knotted up at 3 apiece. Zaya Minlove and Emma Frank scored the first 2 goals in the comeback effort for the Riverhawks. Caden Twitchell helped keep the UCC Riverhawks in it as she shut out the Cougars between the pipes in the second half. Next, the Riverhawks will host Southwestern Oregon at 2 o'clock Saturday afternoon at Sutherland High School. Also yesterday, the Riverhawks volleyball team battled to a 4-set win against the Clark Penguins. Atiana Crosby had 19 kills to lead the UCC women to their first win in league play. The loss was the first in league play for the Penguins. A big victory there for the Riverhawks. Natalie Peronto led the UCC defense with 18 digs. Up next, the Riverhawks will host the Lynn Benton Roadrunners at 6 o'clock Friday night. Well, coming up today in local prep sports, the Roseburg volleyball team is hosting Eagle Point for another SOC hybrid matchup. The match gets started tonight at 6:30 in Roseburg High School. Elsewhere, South Umpqua is hosting Cottage Grove in a Sky-M League matchup. In the Far West League, Douglas travels to Illinois Valley. Sutherland is hosting Siuslaw, and Glide welcomes in Brookings Harbor. In the Sunset Conference, Reedsport visits Bandon. Canyon, North Douglas is hosting Myrtle Point, and Oakland heads to Gold Beach. And then tonight in the Skyline League, you've got Camas Valley hosting

0: in Glendale. Day's Creek goes to Pacific. Elkton is at home against New Hope Christian. Riddle is hosting Umpqua Valley Christian. And Yonkala visits Powers. Also tonight, we've got some soccer for local high school teams. The Douglas boys travel to Illinois Valley, while the Douglas girls are hosting the Crater JV team. The Sutherland boys are hosting Siuslaw, and the Glide girls face Brookings Harbor at home. You can check out more scores and schedules at 541radio.com. Well, coming up tonight, it's week three of the NFL season, kicking off with Thursday night football. Two teams that are desperate to get their seasons back on track will face off when the Green Bay Packers host the Atlanta Falcons. Green Bay survived an overtime game for its first win last week, while the Falcons have a talented roster but have been hit with injuries and have gotten out to an 0-2 start. Both teams have been dealing with plenty of injuries so far to start out the season. The Atlanta Falcons are scheduled to have Michael Penix Jr. as starting quarterback tonight. He got injured at the end of last year, dealing with a knee injury, and is making his return from that injury tonight. And also, Tua Tagovailoa is also scheduled to be back on the sideline after leaving the first game of the season with an injury. And so it looks like the Falcons might be a little bit better with their roster depth tonight. And we'll see if the Green Bay Packers have been able to start to put some things together as well, although the injury bug hitting them pretty badly as well. Tonight's matchup starts at 5:15. You can tune in for coverage starting at 4:30 on our sports partner, The Score, 92.3 FM and 1490 AM, or you can listen online at 541radio.com and on the 541 Radio app. And that's going to do it for your sports at 17 and 45 past each hour on the Morning Report. KQEN News Time is 7:23, and this sports report is brought to you by Allen Rental.
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4: 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Cloudy and about 82 in the Umpqua Valley. A little warm up, but then it all changes with the rain coming in tonight. 54 the low, a little breezy as well. Chance of rain on Friday morning, then it's showers and thunderstorms midday, chance of rain in the afternoon, but then turning eventually partly sunny and 64 degrees. And looking at 66 on Saturday, 68 Sunday in the Umpqua Valley. And we're at 52 degrees now. 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I had some up earlier, been running around with different things and haven't looked again lately. 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
5: 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Today is National Punctuation Day. For all you sticklers out

0: out there of punctuation. Today is your day to proclaim and point out the proper use of commas, semicolons, and exclamation points. Punctuation gives meaning and clarity to everything we write, and proper punctuation can help eliminate misunderstandings and prevent harmless statements being misinterpreted. So for all you Uber texters out there, putting multiple exclamation points at the end of a sentence doesn't make them more important. One is more than enough. Period. End of story. Also on this date, in 1789, the Federal Judiciary Act passes, which created a six-person Supreme Court bench. President George Washington would then nominate John Jay to be the court's first Chief Justice. If it's your birthday today, you share it with the creator of the Muppets, American puppeteer Jim Henson, born in 1936. I'm Tushar Saxena, and that's your Fox Daily Snapshot.
1: And it is 7:27 at the Morning Report. Talked about the Tree by Pete's Drive-In. In fact, Patrick Snyder buzzed over there real quick. Patrick, what do you see right now?
2: Well, the tree's leaning pretty hard. They've got a little of the road blocked off, so traffic's having to migrate to the number one lane. But there's, like, debris strewn from, like, 100 yards away from the tree. So it's pretty gnarly. It's going to fall over pretty soon if they don't take it out.
1: Well, I know the Public Works Department telling me that's in motion. Thought it might actually have been taken down by now, but looking at one of your pictures, and I'm going to get these posted real quick on the KQ Again Facebook page. Boy, you can really see it leaning there.
2: Yeah, it's leaning pretty good. It's a good gust of wind would probably knock it over.
1: All right, so Patrick Snyder out there on the scene. And again, one lane of Harvard closed at this time as they get ready to take that historic tree down this morning.
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5: I'm Nicole Murray with Your Money Now. More than 167,000 pounds of beef, pork, and goat meat are being recalled nationwide after being produced without required federal inspection. The Department of Agriculture says Star Meat Delivery Incorporated, which is based in North Carolina, said the meat was distributed to both restaurants and retailers. Caesars Entertainment shareholders have approved a multi-billion dollar merger with Fertitta Gaming that would create one of the largest gaming empires. Caesars has a dominant presence on the Las Vegas Strip, operating hotels like Caesars Palace, the Flamingo, and Harrah's. It also operates casino resorts across the United States. New Zealand's Fonterra has warned that El Nino could affect milk volume growth at the end of the 2026-2027 season, as it heightens risk of extreme weather events and impacts global crop output. Weather officials say El Nino is set to intensify further into 2027. Stocks are lower as oil prices rise. That's Your Money Now.
1: It is 49 degrees and it's 7:30.
6: Fox News, I'm CJ Papa. President Trump and his counterpart from China exchanging gifts this morning at the White House. Fox's Peter Ducey is there.
7: The president's got AI on the mind. We know that because first thing this morning, he posted a big day with President Xi of China. Super intelligence will be a big topic of discussion, but I want to leave it exactly where it is. That is China's position. Also, our guardrail is the DOJ. The DOJ recently has been busy trying to keep China in line on this.
6: That's not the only topic.
8: China has some red lines, too, especially on Taiwan. So all eyes will be on President Trump to see if he pauses a

0: actually, you know, it's not safe to do it, but if you were to go over there and actually push on the tree, it'd come down. So they've got it blocked off in the area for safety, and Public Works tells me that in about 20 minutes, one of the tree companies will be out there to work on that situation, but that tree is going to be coming down. So, and again, accident last night. Not sure about everything related to that, but sounded like a serious accident. And that historic tree there is going to be coming down. So one of those trees that is well known in the Umpqua Valley. So,
1: Yeah, that's too bad that something that is a recognizable kind of landmark like that is going to be down. And hopefully everybody okay from the accident last night. Obviously hope that nothing serious coming from that, but obviously we'll be waiting on more news from that incident that happened last night. But, you know, Pete's an iconic landmark there by Fir Grove. And, man, that's... That is definitely going to kind of change the landscape. It's so weird to drive by areas that you've driven by for years and years and years, and you kind of just grow accustomed to the landscape and the lay of the land. And then all of a sudden you drive by and you go, something's different here. I'm not exactly sure I know what it is. Or, I mean, maybe you do know, but, you know, you drive by and then suddenly just something seems off. And I think probably a lot of people are probably going to get caught by that if they don't hear these news reports and don't see it happening in person. Maybe drive by later today and be like, wait a second, something's missing.
0: You know, it's, it's really true. You know, we certainly saw that with Archie Creek on a bigger scale, but even, on a scale like that, I try to remember, I want to say that Patrick actually said he worked there at one point, but I might be confusing that with somebody else. Maybe he worked, he worked nearby there. I think he worked, where the coffee shop nearby there, is now, I think was it, well, I know it was a gas station. I used to go there. But I think he worked there at one point. But anyway, a lot of people are very familiar with that. Patrick says the tree trimmer has just arrived. It's going to be a process. Of course, they got to evaluate it and figure out the best way to do it, safest way to do it. They'll probably I'm not sure. I'm going to say they may end up closing another lane of traffic at least for a period of time and kind of doing some things there to get people through the area. I heard about it just as I was, and I don't live that far away, was heading out the door, and I thought, well, I've got to go look at this. And I had a bad feeling when I saw that tree. It's like, gosh, that's going to go at some point. And, which obviously the professionals, pretty obvious. So sad to see that go. Running around, kind of crazy because, I'm getting ready to, go to Tijuana in the morning if I can get everything on my list done. I have got no packing done. I've got some things assembled. I got to the store last night. You know, the thing with any kind of air travel, you know, you've got the 3-ounce limit on things. So it's like, okay, get more shaving lotion, get this, get that. And I couldn't remember what I had from the last trip. So I picked up some things like that and just sort of making my list and checking it twice because especially based on safety concerns in Tijuana, et cetera. Not a lot of opportunity to get things once you're there. In fact, there really isn't any. So got to make sure I don't forget anything. That's my biggest fear right now. You leave the country and you forgot something you really needed. So
1: Yeah. Make sure you've got the basics.
0: Got the passport.
1: And the passport would probably be a good one as well. And... you know, everything else, you know, you're only going to be gone for, you know, a few days. So, I mean, it's not like it's a down and back, but it's only a couple of days. So, you know, everything else you can probably manage if you forgot it. Try not to, but you can probably manage.
0: Well, and because of the safety concerns of Tijuana, we stay in a fully secured compound with this international nonprofit that we're working with. Which, by the way, has got this incredible view of the ocean. You're like 3 or 4 blocks away. You can't walk to the ocean because it's not safe. Ugh. And I pled my case last time. I said, oh, come on. They're like, no, we are not opening the gate. You're not leaving. So, you know, that means that we also actually don't go out to other parts of Tijuana other than where we are working.

0: And that may be 15, 20 minutes away, maybe a little bit more. Tijuana is about 2 million people overall, so pretty spread out. So, yeah, you don't really want to forget anything. So, okay, well, let's see here. We've got a lot of things to cover, and we'll kind of keep our eye on the situation on West Harvard. 7:37 at the Morning Report.
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2: 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On this Thursday, I am thinking about Donald Trump's address to the United Nations. Despite the setting, the president's speech was directed more at the American people than Finland or Sri Lanka. He laid out his accomplishments, most of which the corporate press refuses to even cover in the USA. Now, if you're an honest person, you must admit that President Trump has done some good things. But he'll never get credit from the media, which is allied now with the Democratic Party. That means the media wants the Dems to win in November. Now, these outlets want to elect as many progressives as possible. It's not just about President Trump. So why would they say anything good about Republicans or the president? They wouldn't. That's the genesis of Trump's ban on CNN, MS, the AP, and Politico. He knows these agencies are suppressing his accomplishments, and it's absolutely true. If you watch the television coverage of his UN address, you saw the left-wing outfits snipe at him for whatever he said, and CNN didn't even cover. But it doesn't really matter anymore. Most Americans know the fix is in. So keep it here for the truth. 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
0: 741, 48 degrees. 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This is the Morning Report. We've got pictures posted on the KQEN Facebook page. Patrick Snyder out there live at Pete's Drive-In, the iconic tree there in front of the business, set to be taken down shortly after being struck by a vehicle last night. But pictures show just how much it has been damaged.

0: Christian is leaning right now. So take a look at those on the KQAN Facebook page. We'll expect more information about the accident last night later in the morning from the Roseburg Police Department. Meantime, the investigation into a fatal stabbing in Myrtle Creek remains ongoing, but detectives have released the identity of the teen who died in the recent incident. Released from the Douglas County Sheriff's Office said on Sunday, September 13th, shortly before 10:45, 911 dispatchers received a report of a disturbance in which two teens were stabbed at a residence in the 100 block Northeast Laurel Avenue. Deputies later learned that the stabbing occurred during a physical altercation. Under Sheriff Brad O'Dell said fire and EMS personnel responded along with law enforcement. O'Dell said despite life-saving efforts, 17-year-old Robert Rosserer Riddle was declared deceased at the scene. O'Dell said the second individual, a 17-year-old male whose name continues to be withheld per Oregon law, was transported by ambulance with critical injuries. He was later transferred to an out-of-area hospital to receive a higher level of care. His condition is currently listed as stable. O'Dell said the 16-year-old individual who used the knife in the incident has been identified, but his name continues to be withheld at this time. The investigation remains active and ongoing by the Douglas County Major Crimes Team with assistance of the Myrtle Creek Police Department. KQEN News Time is 7:43.
1: On Wednesday, Oregon's U.S. Senator Jeff Merkley introduced new legislation to help support the dream of home ownership for Americans by ensuring working families have a credible path to save up for a down payment sufficient to purchase a modest home by the age of 30. A release from Merkley said the Home Ownership Promise Act would create Home Ownership Promise Accounts, a basic new standard for Americans that would allow any first-time homebuyer who saves $1 for a down payment on a house to get a $5 match from the federal government. As young Americans struggle to purchase their first home, with the median age of first-time homebuyers rising to 40 years old in 2025, Merkley said the legislation is essential to restoring the dream of home ownership. Senator Merkley said, quote, working families should be able to afford a decent home in a decent community. Senator Merkley said, for millions of young Americans, home ownership remains further out of reach than ever before, keeping them from establishing the foundation that has enabled middle-class families to build equity for generations. The Home Ownership Promise Act would direct the U.S. Secretary of Housing and Urban Development to create a matching down payment grant called a Home Ownership Promise Account that supports first-time homebuyers purchasing a median-price principal residence and establish an overall maximum contribution limit of $60,000. That would be a $10,000 maximum combined personal, employer, and nonprofit contributions in addition to $50,000 maximum federal matching funds. Oregon's U.S. Senator Ron Wyden co-sponsored the legislation. The full text of the Home Ownership Promise Act can be found at a link with this story at 541radio.com, and a one-page summary of the act can also be found at a link with this story.
0: And Roseburg Police responded to a two-vehicle crash on Tuesday morning. And RPD reports that just after 10 a.m., officers were dispatched to the accident at the intersection of Northwest Stewart Parkway and Northwest Airport Road. Upon arrival, officers learned that the first driver was heading westbound on Stewart Parkway when her SUV collided with the second vehicle, which was traveling eastbound on Stewart Parkway and had begun to turn left onto Airport Road. A witness statement corroborated the first driver's light was green and she had the right-of-way. Driver who caused the wreck was cited for failure to obey a traffic control device. No injuries were reported and both vehicles were towed from the scene. KQEN News Time. It's 7:46. Patrick Snyder out on West Harvard Avenue. One lane remains closed as Patrick tells me the tree is almost down. He's getting more pictures in process. We may get him back on the air here in a bit, but tree being taken down fairly quickly this morning by one of the local tree companies after being struck by a vehicle last night. And you can see the precarious pictures of the tree from just a few minutes ago up on the KQEN Facebook page.
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0: Weathers Casino Studios taking a look at your sports headlines. Well, coming up today in high school sports, we've got volleyball and soccer on the schedule once again. The Roseburg volleyball team is hosting Eagle Point for another SOC Hybrid League matchup tonight. That one will get started at 6:30 over at Robertson Memorial Gymnasium. Elsewhere, South Umpqua is hosting Cottage Grove in a Sky-M League match tonight. In the Far West League, Douglas travels to Illinois Valley. Sutherland is hosting Siusla, and Glide welcomes in Brookings Harbor. In the Sunset Conference, Reedsport visits Bandon, North Douglas is hosting Myrtle Point, and Oakland heads to Gold Beach. And in the Skyline League, Camas Valley is hosting Glendale, Days Creek goes to Pacific, Elkton is at home against New Hope Christian, Riddle is hosting Umpqua Valley Christian, and Yoncalla visits Powers. On the soccer pitch tonight, the Douglas boys travel to Illinois Valley, while the Douglas girls are hosting the Crater JV team. The Sutherland boys host Siusla, and the Glide girls are facing Brookings Harbor at home. A busy schedule here today. You can take a look at the schedule with details on all the matchups going on at 541radio.com. Well, yesterday in college sports, it was a big day for the Umpqua Riverhawks as both the women's soccer team and the volleyball team pull off some good finishes. The Umpqua women's soccer team unfortunately fell short of their fourth straight victory, but they didn't take a loss. They earn a point on the road as the soccer team rallied for a draw against the Clackamas Cougars on Wednesday. I checked in on this game. It was 3-0 at halftime as the Riverhawks were trailing at the break. I thought for sure this game was going to be over with, but in the second half, the Riverhawks rally and score 3 goals to even up the score and finish in a 3-3 draw. Maya Stone hit the equalizer right at the end of regulation. They've got her marked down at the 90th minute for that game tying goal. Zaya Minlove and Emma Frank scored the first 2 goals in the comeback effort for the Riverhawks. Caden Twitchell stood tall in the net as she kept UCC in the match by shutting out the Cougars between the pipes in the second half. Up next, the Riverhawks will host Southwestern Oregon at 2 o'clock Saturday afternoon at Sutherland High School. Meanwhile, the Riverhawks volleyball team battled to a 4-set win against the Clark Penguins last night. Atiana Crosby had 19 kills to lead UCC to the victory, the first win of the season for the Riverhawks in league play. Not their first win, but their first win in league play. The loss was the first in league play for the Penguins, so kind of an upset victory there for the Riverhawks. Natalie Peronto led the UCC defense with 18 digs. Up next, the Riverhawks will host Lynn Benton at 6 o'clock Friday night. And coming up tonight, week 3 of the NFL season will kick off on Thursday Night Football. Two teams that are desperate to get their seasons back on track will face off when the Green Bay Packers host the Atlanta Falcons. Now, Green Bay survived an overtime game for its first win last week as they beat the Jets in OT, but Green Bay is definitely suffering from some injuries. Jaden Reed, one of their receivers, could be out for the season. While the Falcons have a talented roster, but they've been hit with injuries this year as well, and they've gotten out to an 0-2 start. The big issue has been their quarterback. They started the season with Tua Tagovailoa. He went out with an injury. Michael Penix Jr. set to make his return to the field tonight after suffering a season-ending injury at the end of last year that has taken him until now to recover from to get back out on the field. So tonight's contest, two teams trying to get their season in out of first gear, and they will get started at 5:15 tonight. Tune in for coverage starting at 4:30 on our sports partner, The Score, 92.3 FM and 1490 AM. 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KQEN News Time is 7:51, and this sports report is brought to you by Dr. Lanson Randall.
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0: 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Cloudy and about 82 warmer today in the Umpqua Valley. Rain tonight, 54 the low. Chance rain, thunderstorms possible tomorrow, then sunny later, high of 64. Sunny and 66 on Saturday, 68 on Sunday in the Umpqua Valley. Looks like the tree is down on West Harbor there in front of Pete's Drive-In. Patrick Snyder out there keeping track of things this morning following that accident last night that obviously damaged the tree, and it is now down. It was certainly a safety hazard a bit ago, and the city crews right on it with a tree trimmer taking care of the situation. But one lane of Harvard still is closed westbound this morning.
1: On the PNW Ag Network, I'm Glenn Vaughan. Record high diesel prices are pressuring farmers, and the administration is considering whether restricting diesel exports could provide some relief.
2: Treasury Secretary Scott Bessent says officials are examining whether a full or partial export ban is even feasible. Reuters adds President Trump has called for stopping some diesel exports, but energy analysts warn the impact of a ban may not last. They say limiting exports could cause refineries to cut production, potentially tightening supplies and pushing prices higher later. The American Petroleum Institute also opposes an export ban, saying restricting diesel exports would wreak havoc on markets at home and abroad. According to AAA, diesel prices hit an all-time high this week of $6.53 a gallon. I'm Heather Roberts on the PNW Ag Network.
1: The Washington Department of Natural Resources plans a prescribed burn this fall up to 427 acres of state trust land about 11 miles west of Ellensburg. The operation continues a burn partially completed in 2025 and earlier this year. DNR says the burn will reduce wildfire risk by removing slash and surface fuels while promoting natural regeneration and reducing insect and disease threats. Smoke impacts are expected to be short-lived, with smoke forecasts to rise at least 3,000 feet before moving east. The burn area will be closed to vehicles and foot traffic during the operations. You can learn more by visiting pnwag.net. Starting next week, U.S. Geological Survey and Idaho Department of Water Resources will measure groundwater levels in up to 400 private and public wells across the Treasure Valley and Payette Valley. The effort runs September 28th through October 9th, supplementing IDWR's routine monitoring of about 200 wells. Officials say the data will provide a snapshot of the aquifer, which supplies drinking water, irrigation, and flow to the Boise River. This is the PNW Ag Network.
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2: I'm Nicole Murray with Your Money Now. Bentley Motors has launched its first fully electric vehicle, testing wealthy buyers' appetite for going electric as it seeks to take on the likes of Italy's Ferrari. The all-new Torsal represents Bentley's first fully electric car in the company's 107-year history and becomes the brand's fourth model. Executives say that South Africa risks losing future vehicle production to Asian rivals as global automakers decide where to build the next generation of electric vehicles. The industry, which exports about two-thirds of its output, is seeking a place in global EV supply chains as rival in Asia and South America attract investment. Long lines were seen on Friday outside Apple stores in India, with some customers waiting overnight to buy the iPhone 18 Pro and Pro Max. CNBC reports that despite the hefty price tag, demand for the latest iPhone has been stronger than for the iPhone 17. Stocks have dropped. That's Your Money Now.
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5: This hasn't happened since 2015. I'm Dave Anthony, Fox News. China's leader is at the White House, where President Trump gave Xi Jinping a red carpet welcome before a state dinner tonight. They'll talk trade and AI. And in a Trump Truth Social post, the president wrote that he and the Chinese leader both want superintelligence to be left exactly where it is, amid a push by many lawmakers for more regulations to keep AI from getting dangerously out of control. The two leaders may also discuss this.
6: The Pentagon says China's in the midst of a massive nuclear expansion, with its arsenal on track to surpass 1,000 warheads by 2030.
5: Fox's Lucas Tomlinson also reports.
6: Today, China boasts the largest navy in the world, and the U.S. Navy is half the size it was during the Cold War. It's been more than 10 years since Xi last visited the White House, when he promised then-President Barack Obama China would not continue its military buildup atop those man-made islands in the South China Sea. Xi broke that promise, fortifying the islands with runways and air defense systems, and President Xi is expected to press President Trump to halt U.S. arms sales to Taiwan during their summit.
5: They may also talk about the Iran conflict that continues to spill over to Saudi Arabia.
7: Six ballistic missiles were fired towards the Saudi port of Yanbu on the Red Sea. According to the Saudi military, all were intercepted. They blame the Iran-backed Houthi group based in Yemen, which is attempting to blockade Saudi Arabia, the world's top oil exporter.
5: That's Fox's Jonathan Savage. In about 3 hours, Israel's prime minister will speak out about Iran at the United Nations General Assembly. The Israeli ambassador to the UN, Danny Danone, tells Fox that Benjamin Netanyahu will detail
8: what we have to do in order to ensure they are not capable of obtaining nuclear warheads.
5: Netanyahu will also address Gaza, as anti-Israel protests are planned in New York, accusing Netanyahu of genocide and all the Palestinian deaths from Israel's war in Gaza, triggered by Hamas's deadly terror attack in 2023. 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
1: 8:07 and 48 degrees. 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This is the morning report. The iconic tree on West Harvard Avenue that stood in front of Pete's Drive-In for decades is now been taken down. There was an auto accident last night around 11 p.m. Waiting for details from Roseburg Police on that aspect of it. Early this morning when I came in, it was clearly leaning. Public Works crews already aware of the situation, and Patrick Snyder has been out there for a while. Patrick, it's got to look way different right now. You've got some great pictures up. We've got them on the KQE and Facebook page, a couple sets of pictures right now. Talk about what the scene is like out there.
2: Well, they're just wrapping things up. You can hear the leaf blowers. They're just cleaning up all the residual mess from taking the tree down. And, you know, this poor little tree, it used to shade where you could walk up and order. Now it's all, you know, they're going to have to get another tree to keep that area shaded. But, yeah, that thing is gone now.
1: Wow. That is probably, I'm going to guess that tree has been up maybe since the 40s. I mean, there's probably not a way to figure that out for sure. Pete's has been there for a very long time. And, of course, decades way back, West Harvard Avenue used to be one lane in each direction. It was later expanded to four lanes. The tree kind of managed to survive in there in a very tight spot. I'm not sure they would actually plant another tree there, given the tree roots. Be interesting to see what has happened there. But again, that accident last night, and now that tree is down. It's got to look very different there.
2: Yeah, it already does.
1: Wow. All right. So, didn't you used to work right by there?
2: Well, I used to. My grandparents lived down the street, so I used to come up here and get hamburgers and fries and the good old goop sauce when I was a kid. And that tree would shade the area where you go up to the counter and order. It was, yeah.
1: All right.
2: Memories there.
1: All right. Well, Patrick Snyder doing a great job out there at Pete's this morning. We'll send him back into the office. But those pictures up on the KQEN Facebook page. Well, in other news this morning, the investigation into a fatal stabbing in Myrtle Creek remains ongoing, but detectives have released the identity of the teen who died in the recent incident. Released to the Douglas County Sheriff's Office said on Sunday, September 13th, shortly before 10:45 p.m., 911 dispatchers received a report of a disturbance in which two teens were stabbed at a residence in the 100 block of Northeast Laurel Avenue. Deputies later learned the stabbing occurred during a physical altercation. Under Sheriff Brad O'Dell said fire and EMS personnel responded along with law enforcement. O'Dell said despite life-saving efforts, 17-year-old Robert Rosser Riddle was declared deceased at the scene. O'Dell said the second individual, a 17-year-old male whose name continues to be withheld per Oregon law, was transported by ambulance with critical injuries. He was later transferred to an out-of-area hospital to receive a higher level of care. His condition is currently listed as stable. O'Dell said the 16-year-old individual who used the knife in the incident has been identified, but his name continues to be withheld at this time. The investigation remains active and ongoing by the Douglas County Major Crimes Team with assistance from the Myrtle Creek Police Department. On the morning report, KQEN News Time, 8:10.
3: The Oregon Department of Education, in partnership with the Oregon Lottery, has announced that Kaylee Powell has been named as one of Oregon's 17 2026 to 2027 Regional Teachers of the Year. A release from the Douglas Education Service District said Powell teaches agricultural science and forestry at Roseburg High School. Sherry Carson, the 2024-2025 Douglas Regional Teacher of the Year, nominated Powell for the honor. Carson said, quote, Kaylee is an outstanding agriculture teacher. Carson said, quote, she has worked very hard to build our agriculture FFA program from a struggling program to a top contending program in our area. Agriculture teachers by nature put in a lot of hours, but she also volunteers to help out with school-wide professional development for staff. In her nomination, Powell explains, quote, I am very intentional about creating opportunities that connect my students directly with our local community in meaningful hands-on ways. These experiences go beyond field trips or guest speakers. They are projects where students actively contribute, build relationships, and see the impact of their work. Through these connections, the classroom walls disappear and learning becomes real. Oregon Department of Education Director Dr.

0: Charlene Williams said, quote, "We are so proud of this year's Regional Teachers of the Year, who consistently demonstrate hard work, strong relationships, empower their students, and create classroom environments that lead to student success. Thanks to a partnership with the Oregon Lottery, each Regional Teacher of the Year will receive a $1,000 award and is considered a semifinalist for the 2026-27 Oregon Teacher of the Year, which will be announced later this fall."
1: KQEN News Time 8:12, Winston City Manager Thomas McIntosh said city officials are, quote, "very disappointed in the response from the U.S. Postal Service to concerns about mail delivery issues that they recently raised. After sending a letter to Congresswoman Val Hoyle and copying it to other federal representatives regarding issues with the mail service in the community, the city has received only one letter of response from the U.S. Postal Service, which now considers the issue as closed. Mayor Kristi Knudsen's recent letter said city staff had received a significant number of complaints concerning the mishandling and misdelivery of mail and packages. McIntosh told News Radio 93.9 FM and 1240 KQEN that, quote, "Given the magnitude of the problem and the public outcry, the citizens deserve a more thorough investigation along with a detailed plan on how to improve the deficiencies in the mail delivery process." McIntosh said the city will not be giving up and will continue to communicate with state and field representatives in order to achieve a better outcome for Winston. The Rogue River, Siskiyou, and Umpqua National Forest are seeking members to serve on the Rogue Umpqua Resource Advisory Committee. Greg Michaels has more.
2: A release from the Umpqua National Forest said Rogue Umpqua Resource Advisory Committee members review and recommend land management projects to be funded with money from the Secure Rural Schools Act to local priorities on or near federal lands. The Rogue Umpqua Resource Advisory Committee evaluates proposed projects located in Lane, Klamath, Douglas, and Jackson counties on the Umpqua and Rogue River Siskiyou National Forests. Members may also vote on recreation fee proposals affecting National Forest System lands in their county. The release said terms are 4 years and voluntary, though travel reimbursement may be available. Members can expect to meet two or three times per year at the Umpqua National Forest headquarters in Roseburg. Committee members request review and recommend projects to improve maintenance of existing infrastructure, implement stewardship objectives to enhance forest ecosystems, restore and improve land health and water quality, and create additional employment opportunities. To be considered for a resource advisory committee, applicants must live in the state of Oregon and be affiliated with one of the required categories. All applications and nominations will be reviewed after enough individuals have applied to fill all 15 seats on each committee. Interested applicants should reach out to the links with this story at 541radio.com. Greg Michaels, News Radio 93.9 FM and 1240 KQEN.
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0: On Wednesday, Oregon's U.S. Senator Jeff Merkley introduced new legislation to help support the dream of home ownership for Americans by ensuring working families have a credible path to save up for a down payment sufficient to purchase a modest home by the age of 30. A release from Merkley said the Home Ownership Promise Act would create Home Ownership Promise Accounts, a basic new standard for Americans that would allow any first-time homebuyer who saves $1 for a down payment on a house to get a $5 match from the federal government. As young Americans struggle to purchase their first home, with the median age of first-time homebuyers rising to 40 years old in 2025, Merkley said the legislation is essential to restoring the dream of home ownership. Senator Merkley said, quote, "Working families should be able to afford a decent home in a decent community." Senator Merkley said, "For millions of young Americans, home ownership remains further out of reach than ever before, keeping them from establishing the foundation that has enabled middle-class families to build equity for generations." The Home Ownership Promise Act would direct the U.S. Secretary of Housing and Urban Development to create a matching down payment grant called a Home Ownership Promise Account that supports first-time homebuyers purchasing a median-priced principal residence and establish an overall maximum contribution limit of $60,000. That would be a $10,000 maximum combined personal, employer, and nonprofit contributions in addition to $50,000 maximum federal matching funds. Oregon's U.S. Senator Ron Wyden co-sponsored the legislation. The full text of the Home Ownership Promise Act can be found at a link with this story at 541radio.com, and a one-page summary of the act can also be found at a link with this story.
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0: kind of a before and after. Patrick Snyder's been out there with the tree that's been for decades in front of Pete's Drive-In. Now down this morning following an auto accident. A vehicle hit it last night around 11 o'clock, and it had to be taken down and without much delay. So you can take a look at the KQAN Facebook page and see what it looked like before and what it looks like now. Coming up at 8:30, County Commissioner Tom Kress is in. The ONC rail car, it's a project that's been going on for years, and it has been restored. It's going to be dedicated. There's a ribbon-cutting event happening on Saturday out at the Douglas County Museum. He'll be in to talk about that shortly on the Morning Conversation.
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2: 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That match will start tonight at 6:30 over at Robertson Memorial Gymnasium. Elsewhere in high school volleyball, South Umpqua hosting Cottage Grove in a Sky-Am League match. In Far West League volleyball tonight, Douglas travels to Illinois Valley. Sutherland is hosting Siuslaw, and Glide welcomes in Brookings Harbor. In the Sunset Conference, Reedsport visits Bandon, North Douglas is hosting Myrtle Point, and Oakland heads to Gold Beach. And in the Skyline League, Camas Valley hosts Glendale. Days Creek goes to Pacific. Elkton is at home against New Hope Christian. Riddle hosts Umpqua Valley Christian, and Yoncalla visits Powers. On the soccer pitch tonight for our local high school players, the Douglas boys travel to Illinois Valley. The Douglas girls are hosting the Crater JV team. Sutherland boys are hosting Siuslaw, and the Glide girls will face Brookings Harbor at home. You can check out more scores and schedule details online at 541radio.com. Well, yesterday was a big day for the Umpqua Riverhawks in both women's soccer and volleyball. Start off with the soccer matchup that happened yesterday afternoon. The women's soccer team rallied for a draw against the Clackamas Cougars yesterday. The Riverhawks trailed 3-0 at halftime. Looked like they were done for in that matchup, but they scored 3 times in the second half to even up the score and finish with the tie, earning a point on the road. Maya Stone hit the equalizer right at the end of regulation. They had it down as the 90th minute. That's about as close as a buzzer beater as you can get. Zaya Minlove and Emma Frank scored the first 2 goals in the comeback effort for the Riverhawks. Caden Twitchell kept UCC in the match by shutting out the Cougars between the pipes in the second half. Up next, the Riverhawks will host Southwestern Oregon at 2 o'clock Saturday afternoon at Sutherland High School. And the Riverhawks volleyball team battled to a 4-set win against the Clark Penguins last night. Atiana Crosby had 19 kills to lead UCC to the win. It's the first for the Riverhawks in league play this season. The loss was the first in league play for the Clark Penguins. Natalie Peronto led the UCC defense with 18 digs. Up next, the Riverhawks will host Lynn Benton tomorrow night at 6 o'clock. Well, we've got week 3 of the NFL season getting underway tonight as well. On Thursday Night Football, it's the Green Bay Packers hosting the Atlanta Falcons. Both teams desperate to get their seasons back on track as they face off tonight. Green Bay survived an overtime game against the Jets last week for their first win of the season. Green Bay's been hampered with some injuries here early on in the season. They've also had some players not with the team due to off-the-field issues, but they've got their first win in trying to get things rolling. Meanwhile, the Atlanta Falcons, they're off to an 0-2 start, and their roster has been battered.

0: with injuries to start out the year. But they've got talent on that roster if they can get some things figured out, mainly at the quarterback position. They started the year with Tua Tagovailoa starting for the Falcons, but he went out with an injury. The starting quarterback tonight, Michael Penix Jr., he was the starter last year, but suffered a season-ending injury towards the end of last year, took all offseason to recover. Finally, he is ready to go to get back out on the field, and he will start tonight for the Falcons. The matchup gets started at 5:15. We'll have coverage starting at 4:30 today on The Score, 92.3 FM and 1490 AM, or listen online on the 541 Radio app and at 541radio.com. And that does it for your sports here during the at 17:45 past each hour here during the morning report. KQEN News Time is 8:23.
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5: 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Mostly cloudy, about 82 today. 90% chance of rain, 54 tonight, breezy. Chance of rain tomorrow, maybe thunderstorms midday, more rain, and then back to sunshine. And looking for a high, though, only about 64 degrees in the Umpqua Valley, 66 on Saturday, 68 on Sunday. Right now at the Roseburg Regional Airport,
6: 48 degrees.
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7: President Trump would get behind a cockamamie idea like banning the export of diesel from the United States. I'm Lars Larson with the Northwest Report's commentary in a moment. 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I know it's a popular idea. I've heard it from plenty of my callers to my talk show. And now I'm hearing from President Donald Trump. Let's ban the export of diesel fuel from America. Now, America has no shortage of diesel. We produce about 5.5 million barrels a day. We use about 3.5 million barrels a day. That's easy to understand. can. And I know a lot of people have said, well, if we ban the export, we'll just have this gigantic surplus and the price will drop down to practically nothing. That's not the way it's going to work. If you tell all those refining companies,

0: You are allowed to make diesel, but you're no longer allowed to export it. Do you know what they're going to do? They're going to say, if we can't sell it and you're asking us to take a bottom basement price, we're going to stop making it, and we don't want that. For Northwest Reports, I'm Lars Larson.
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3: I'm Dan Loading with Your Money Now. A new Cox Automotive forecast has Hyundai outselling Ford Motor Company in the third quarter for the first time ever. The report added that both Ford and GM are lagging behind other automakers due to a lack of hybrid vehicles. The South Korean automaker is expected to see a 6.5% year-over-year sales increase in the quarter to over 511,000 units. Ford is expected to pull back 7% to 504,000. Starbucks is going to shutter about 250 of its stores, or about 1% of its North American total, as part of its turnaround plans. And that will lower its net new openings this year to 440 cafes. The move will also cost Starbucks about $300 million in restructuring charges. No word yet on which cafes are closing. The markets are lower as bond yields and oil prices moving higher again. Dow Industrial Average down more than 300 points. The NASDAQ down 200. And that's Your Money Now.
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2: 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Cloudy, about 82 today. Going to be rain tonight and a low of 54. Rain, maybe thunderstorms tomorrow, and a high dropping clear down to 64 degrees, nearly a 20-degree drop in the temperature in just one day. Then on Saturday, 66 in the Umpqua Valley, 68 on Sunday. Early next week, back to about 70 degrees. We're going to stay below normal temperatures, though, through at least midweek in the Umpqua Valley. 48 degrees right now. Morning conversation is on the way. Inside Douglas County at 12:30, we'll talk with one of the candidates for mayor of Roseburg on that segment. On the morning report, it is 8:30.
5: Fox News, I'm Tom Graham. Tech leaders are set to meet with President Trump and Chinese leader Xi Jinping tonight for a state dinner in Washington. The gathering comes as both nations lead the world in AI development.
6: All expected to be there tonight, OpenAI's Sam Altman, NVIDIA's Jensen Huang, Meta's Mark Zuckerberg, Microsoft's Satya Nadella, SpaceX AI's Elon Musk, Google's Sundar Pichai, and Apple's Tim Cook.
5: That's Fox's Connor Hitson. Hurricane Polo lashing Mexico's coast with bands of heavy rain.
7: Hurricane Polo has become the second strongest hurricane in Pacific history, bringing warnings of flooding and landslides. It intensified quickly on Tuesday, going from a tropical storm to a Category 5 in less than 24 hours, and has prompted a flash flood threat across the southwest U.S. through Friday.
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2: It has been a long time coming, and the Douglas County Museum celebrating the 1883 ONC rail car restoration ribbon-cutting ceremony and open house on Saturday. County Commissioner Tom Kress, thanks for coming in.
8: Hey, thanks for having me.
2: Boy, I remember, back when, this was going on in the early stages. And restoring a rail car clearly takes a long time.

0: Yeah, and it's as far as I know, it might be the last surviving what they call an 1883 ONC car. You know, those were built in Portland, and they had to take the actual materials around the horn to get there because at that time they didn't have a transcontinental rail line. And so it's pretty special that we have that car and that we have it restored at our museum.
1: And I know when it was in Glendale, some work had been done then, right?
0: Yeah, there was some work had been done there. They actually received it, I think it donated to the city of Glendale in 1940, and they did do some work on it. But, you know, time marches on, and the weather hasn't been kind to it, but it sure looks good today.
1: So, and then you've been able to actually see it recently, right?
0: I have, yeah. I've been actually seen it through, for the last 8 years in every stage of the process, and got to look at it a couple months ago when it was almost done, and it's really looking nice.
1: So talk about what's going to take place on Saturday morning at 10.
0: Yeah, so 10 o'clock, we're going to have a ribbon cutting out there that basically celebrates the opening of that exhibit. And then from 10 to 5, the museum's just kind of hosting not only be able to look at that, but the entire museum will be free to the public that day. So it's kind of going to be one of those big celebration of a new exhibit, and come see the museum.
1: And like you talk about, I mean, this could be the only one in existence, period.
0: That's right. Yeah, there's, you know, they were oftentimes were converted from, you know, from the combine car that you mentioned to a right-of-way car or a bunkhouse. And so most of them were kind of tore up. And to have one now in this condition that's looks pretty original, there's certainly nothing like it.
1: And talk about these folks that have worked on it for so long.
0: Yeah, there's a group of volunteers head by Dale Greenlee that is part of the Museum Foundation. They're active in that, and they just love doing that kind of work. The foundation has actually been really supportive of it, and then these workers, which some are in the foundation, some aren't, have just volunteered hours after hours to do that. And it couldn't have been done without them, and we thank them very much.
1: Wow. Pretty cool event. You know, you talk about the history of Douglas County. There's so many other things out at the museum as well. And one of the things I hear periodically from people who've been here even longer than me is, I never have gone out there.
0: Yeah, that's, I hear it too. And it's something that my family from all over, when they come to visit me, they want to go to our museum. And that's because I've made a point of taking them there because people are pretty astonished when they go there. There's a lot of Douglas County history, which is pretty rich, and that museum does it very well.
1: And all the work that goes on from the staff, probably some of the folks from from this other group as well, to, you know, archive all this stuff, keep track of all of it, because what you see during walking around today with the displays there are, there's a lot more there.
0: Yeah, I think I heard one time only about 5% of our actual archived material is on display at any one time in the museum. So if you think about that, there's as much as there is there on display, there's a whole lot that's not. But they rotate those displays out every so often. We've had the quilts, we had the wine display, and we've had a firearm display, which is very extensive. And so it's always something there for somebody.
1: All right, and it's right by the fairgrounds, right along the freeway. So again, 10 o'clock on Saturday. Anything else people ought to know about Saturday?
0: Just come on down. You know, it's going to be a little cool outside, so you might dress a little warm in the morning. But if you come later in the day, you can see the rail car. You can go through the whole museum, and it's all free of charge Saturday.
1: All right, the 1883 ONC rail car restoration. County Commissioner Tom Kress, thanks for coming in.
0: Hey, thank you for having me.
1: 8:37 at the Morning Report.
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1: This is Oregon football. Go, Ducks.
2: Dante over the middle. He's got him. Catch made. Johnson. First down. Touchdown. He will make it to the end zone. DeCorian Moore.
1: The Ducks open up Big Ten play on Saturday on the road against USC.
2: 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They get to him. 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
5: 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This is the Morning Report. The investigation into a fatal stabbing in Myrtle Creek remains ongoing. The detectives have released the identity of the teen who died in the recent incident. Release from the Douglas County Sheriff's Office said on Sunday, September 13th, shortly before 10:45 p.m., 911 dispatchers received a report of a disturbance in which two teens were stabbed at a residence in the 100 block Northeast Laurel Avenue. Deputies later learned that the stabbing occurred during a physical altercation. Under Sheriff Brad O'Dell said fire and EMS personnel responded along with law enforcement. O'Dell said despite life-saving efforts, 17-year-old Robert Rosser Riddle was declared deceased at the scene. O'Dell said the second individual, a 17-year-old male whose name continues to be withheld per Oregon law, was transported by ambulance with critical injuries. He was later transferred to an out-of-area hospital to receive a higher level of care. His condition is currently listed as stable. O'Dell said the 16-year-old individual who used the knife in the incident has been identified, but his name continues to be withheld at this time. The investigation remains active and ongoing by the Douglas County Major Crimes Team with assistance from the Myrtle Creek Police Department. Covering coastal Douglas County, the Douglas County Sheriff's Office Tactical Response Team served a warrant at a residence in Gardner on Monday, resulting in the arrest of a man wanted in connection to a hit-run in Eugene, which left a pedestrian seriously injured. Under Sheriff Brad O'Dell said on Monday, September 21st, detectives with the Eugene Police Department obtained a search warrant for the arrest of 47-year-old Dallas Lee Silva of Eugene. O'Dell said Silva is the suspect in a hit-and-run incident that took place on July 4th on River Road near Beacon Drive. Detectives confirmed Silva was at a residence in the 800 block of 2nd Street in Gardner and requested assistance from the DCSO Tactical Response Team. Upon arrival of TRT, Silva ran back out of the residence, eventually turning around to run back into the residence where he refused to surrender. After numerous opportunities to surrender, gas was introduced into the residence. Silva began speaking with negotiators and eventually agreed to exit the residence through a window. Silva was taken into custody and turned over to two detectives from the Eugene Police Department. O'Dell said DCSO was assisted by Eugene and Reedsport Police Departments. KQEN News Time is 8:41.
6: The Oregon Department of Education, in partnership with the Oregon Lottery, has announced that Kaylee Powell has been named as one of Oregon's 17 2026 to 2027 Regional Teachers of the Year. A release from the Douglas Education Service District said Powell teaches agricultural science and forestry at Roseburg High School. Sherry Carson, the 2024-2025 Douglas Regional Teacher of the Year, nominated Powell for the honor. Carson said, quote, Kaylee is an outstanding agriculture teacher. Carson said, quote, she has worked very hard to build our agriculture FFA program from a struggling program to a top contending program in our area. Agriculture teachers by nature put in a lot of hours, but she also volunteers to help out with school-wide professional development for staff. In her nomination, Powell explains, quote, I am very intentional about creating opportunities that connect my students directly with our local community in meaningful hands-on ways. These experiences go beyond field trips or guest speakers. They are projects where students actively contribute, build relationships, and see the impact of their work. Through these connections, the classroom walls disappear and learning becomes real. Oregon Department of Education Director Dr. Charlene Williams said, quote, we are so proud of this year's Regional Teachers of the Year, who consistently demonstrate hard work, strong relationships, empower their students, and create classroom environments that lead to student success. Thanks to a partnership with the Oregon Lottery, each Regional Teacher of the Year will receive

0: receive a $1,000 award and is considered a semifinalist for the 2026-27 Oregon Teacher of the Year, which will be announced later this fall.
1: KQEN News Time, 8:43.
2: Winston City Manager Thomas McIntosh said city officials are very disappointed in the response from the U.S. Postal Service to concerns about mail delivery issues that they recently raised. After sending a letter to Congresswoman Val Hoyle and copying it to other federal representatives regarding issues with the mail service in the community, the city has received only one letter of response from the U.S. Postal Service, which now considers the issue as closed. Mayor Christine Knutson's recent letter said city staff had received a significant number of complaints concerning the mishandling and misdelivery of mail and packages. McIntosh told News Radio 93.9 FM and 1240 KQEN that given the magnitude of the problem and the public outcry, the citizens deserve a more thorough investigation along with a detailed plan on how to improve the deficiencies in the mail delivery process. McIntosh said the city will not be giving up and will continue with state and federal representatives in order to achieve a better outcome for Winston.
1: And the Rogue River Siskiyou and Umpqua National Forest are seeking members to serve on the Rogue Umpqua Resource Advisory Committee. Greg Michaels has the story.
3: A release from the Umpqua National Forest said Rogue Umpqua Resource Advisory Committee members review and recommend land management projects to be funded with money from the Secure Rural Schools Act to local priorities on or near federal lands. The Rogue Umpqua Resource Advisory Committee evaluates proposed projects located in Lane, Klamath, Douglas, and Jackson counties on the Umpqua and Rogue River Siskiyou National Forests. Members may also vote on recreation fee proposals affecting national forest system lands in their county. The release said terms are 4 years and voluntary, though travel reimbursement may be available. Members can expect to meet two or three times per year at the Umpqua National Forest headquarters in Roseburg. Committee members request review and recommend projects to improve maintenance of existing infrastructure, implement stewardship objectives to enhance forest ecosystems, restore and improve land health and water quality, and create additional employment opportunities. To be considered for a Resource Advisory Committee, applicants must live in the state of Oregon and be affiliated with one of the required categories. All applications and nominations will be reviewed after enough individuals have applied to fill all 15 seats on each committee. Interested applicants should reach out to the links with this story at 541radio.com. Greg Michaels, News Radio 93.9 FM and 1240 KQEN.
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2: Roseburg police jailed a man found with a reportedly stolen vehicle early on Tuesday. NRPD reports that at 2:30 a.m., officers contacted 35-year-old Justin Fugate in a vehicle parked at Templin Beach in the 100 block of Southeast Templin Avenue. This was after the park was closed. Dispatch advised that the vehicle was entered as stolen. Fugate was sleeping and admitted to taking the vehicle without permission. He is a corrections offender on parole. A detainer was authorized for committing a new crime. Fugate was charged with unauthorized use of a motor vehicle, possession of a stolen vehicle, and a parole violation. Bail was set at $10,000. Roseburg police jailed a man on a stalking charge on Tuesday afternoon. An RPD report said just after 2:50 p.m., officers responded to a report that the 40-year-old had returned to a victim's residence in the 3200 block of West Shasta Avenue after being previously arrested for stalking. Officers contacted the suspect at his residence on West Burdine Street, and he admitted to waiting outside the victim's house for several minutes until he came outside. The man was detained without bail.
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0: Recapping some college sports locally last night. It was a big one for the Umpqua Riverhawks. The women's soccer team rallying for a draw against the Clackamas Cougars yesterday out on the road in Oregon City. The Riverhawks were down 3-0 at halftime. I checked the score and saw it at halftime and thought there's no way they're going to come back for a victory or a tie in this one. But sure enough, they scored 3 goals in the second half to even up the score. It was Maya Stone that hit the equalizer right at the end of regulation. Zaya Menlove and Emma Frank scored the first 2 goals in the comeback effort for the Riverhawks. Caden Twitchell kept UCC in the match by shutting out the Cougars between the pipes in the second half. Up next, the Riverhawks will host Southwestern Oregon at 2 o'clock Saturday afternoon at Sutherland High School. So a good finish to that game for the Umpqua women's soccer team. And then last night, the Umpqua Riverhawks volleyball team was able to battle for a 4-set winner against the Clark Penguins. Atiana Crosby had 19 kills to lead UCC to the win in South Region play. It was the first victory for the Riverhawks in league play this season. The loss was the first in league play for the Penguins. Natalie Peronto led the UCC defense with 18 digs. As the Riverhawks pull off the upset, up next, Umpqua will host Lynn Benton at 6 o'clock on Friday night. Well, coming up today, we've got plenty on the schedule for local high school teams, both volleyball and soccer. We start off looking at the volleyball schedule for our local teams. The Roseburg Indians are hosting the Eagle Point Eagles for another SOC Hybrid League matchup tonight. That match will get started at 6:30 at Robertson Memorial Gymnasium on the RHS campus. Elsewhere, South Umpqua is hosting Cottage Grove in a Sky-M League match. In the Far West League, Douglas travels to Illinois Valley, Sutherland is hosting Siuslaw, and Glide welcomes in Brookings Harbor. In the Sunset Conference, Reedsport visits Bandon, North Douglas is hosting Myrtle Point, and Oakland heads to Gold Beach. And in the Skyline League, Camas Valley is hosting Glendale, Days Creek goes to Pacific, Elkton is at home against New Hope Christian, Riddle hosts Umpqua Valley Christian, and Yoncalla visits Powers. On the soccer pitch tonight, the Douglas boys travel to Illinois Valley, while the Douglas girls are hosting the Crater JV team. The Sutherland boys host Siuslaw, and the Glide girls are facing Brookings Harbor at home tonight. You can check out scores and schedules online at 541radio.com. Now, in the NFL coming up tonight, week 3 of the season is kicking off with Thursday night football. Two teams that are desperate to get their seasons back on track will face off when the Green Bay Packers host the Atlanta Falcons. Green Bay survived an overtime game against the New York Jets for its first win last week, while the Falcons have a talented roster but have been hit with plenty of injuries and have gotten out to an 0-2 start. The Green Bay Packers dealing with some injuries going into tonight matchup as well, but they are the home team. The Falcons will be getting back quarterback Michael Penix Jr., who will make his first start of the season coming up tonight. The contest kicks off at 5:15. You can tune in for coverage starting at 4:30 on The Score, 92.3 FM and 1490 AM, or you can listen to the game online on the 541 Radio app and at 541radio.com. 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
1: With Commissioner Crescent here a few minutes ago talking about the restoration of the 1883 rail car and the special event Saturday out at the Douglas County Museum, the foundation working on that. I've got something to give away. We're going to do that after this.
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5: 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Cloudy but warmer today, high of 82. It'll be rain tonight and a low of 54 degrees. Tomorrow, rain in the morning, then maybe thunderstorms, more rain, then sunny, but much cooler, 64 degrees. Nearly a 20-degree drop, 66 on Saturday, 68 Sunday. Right now, it's the Roseburg Regional Airport.
6: 52 degrees.
5: 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Commissioner Tom Crescent, a little bit ago, we were talking about the restoration of the ONC rail car and the special event happening on Saturday, 10 a.m., out there at the museum with the ribbon cutting and special things happening during the day. And the Museum Foundation has put together a couple little gift bags for folks. 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
9: Most of these UN speeches and most speeches in general are process speeches. You know, we remain committed. Process language replaces actual wins, but that's what you do when you're in decline. You talk about framework and dialogue. He doesn't have to. He's on the incline. Jobs, border, crime, war settlement, energy flow, AI lead, UN budget cuts, Greenland deal. I'm sure you can like argue over each point, but the fact is directionally, he's done a hell of a lot. So this was a results meeting and he did this like highlight reel, which really these guys were there for a yoga retreat. And they're like, oh my God, I forgot. This is the leader of the free world. He's the adult in the room. He's the guy who gets things done.
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2: I'm Dan Loney with Your Money Now. Weekly unemployment claims stayed below 200,000 for the second week in a row. The Labor Department showed 197,000 new first-time claims last week, which is up 1,000 from the week prior. Continuing claims reported with a one-week lag were at 1.719 million. That's up 2,000 from the prior report. A letter was sent to President Trump by the U.S. Chamber of Commerce, the Business Roundtable, National Association of Manufacturers, and American Petroleum Institute, warning against a diesel export ban. The group said that such a move would raise prices and not lower them. Diesel cost $6.51 a gallon on average on Thursday, according to AAA. Another day of higher bond yields and oil prices has Wall Street headed lower. The Dow Industrial Average is down right around 350 points at the moment. The NASDAQ is off about 200. West Texas crude is up more than 4% at $96 a barrel. And that is Your Money Now.
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4: The summit begins. I'm Lisa Brady, Fox News. A closed-door meeting at the White House after a red carpet welcome for China's President Xi.
5: President Trump is expected to address tariffs and trade during his meetings with Xi, as well as Iran, the war in Ukraine, and artificial intelligence. In opening remarks, Xi says the U.S. and China share a responsibility to make sure AI is always under human control.
4: Fox's Jared Halpern at the White House. Protests planned outside and inside the U.N., where Israeli Prime Minister Benjamin Netanyahu will take his turn before world leaders.
6: Just like last year and previously, when the Prime Minister addresses the General Assembly Hall, dozens of diplomats are again expected to walk out in protest. But the Prime Minister will lay out why Israel needs to defend itself against Hamas's terror and the continuing threat from Iran.
4: Fox's Eric Shawn at the UN, where the Palestinian Authority President Mahmoud Abbas spoke earlier, accusing the Israelis of genocidal war.
7: Our people are being subjected at the hands of the Israeli occupation forces to killing, destruction, starvation, and attempts at displacement.
4: Giving a virtual address after being denied a visa to appear in person. Day six of the murder trial for former pastor and American Idol contestant Caleb Flynn, charged with killing his wife Ashley in Ohio. His ex-mistress, Alea Botner, spending a second day on the stand, reading text messages from Flynn about wanting his wife dead.
8: I'm sorry I hurt you. I was up till 4 a.m. last night crying and literally thinking of ways to kill her and not go to jail.
4: Another message the night before the killing says he's free and that actions will come the next day. Flynn has been crying in the courtroom at times. Prosecutors say the murder scene was staged to look like a home invasion. The couple's two preteen daughters who were home at the time are also expected to testify. America is listening to Fox News.
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1: Two Senate Democrats accused the Trump administration of rolling back environmental rules as a favor to big oil companies in exchange for donations to the 2024 presidential campaign.
2: Senators Sheldon Whitehouse and Chuck Schumer say the president told oil and gas executives at a Mar-a-Lago dinner 2 years ago that he'd roll back environmental rules if they collectively gave $1 billion to his campaign. Senate Minority Leader Schumer addressed the allegations on the Senate floor.
3: Many of the same people making these policies are profiting off them. Trump appointed numerous fossil fuel industry leaders to his administration.
2: While there's no recording of the president on this, company officials who attended the April 2024 dinner said one executive complained about spending money to lobby the Biden administration, to which the president responded, "You are all wealthy enough to raise $1 billion to return me to the White House." Jessica Rosenthal, Fox News.
1: One source telling a media outlet after the dinner it was more in line with fundraising rhetoric, not framed as a quid pro quo by the president. And a White House spokesperson says Democrats should reflect on their own ties to the green energy industry. A livestock port of entry in New Mexico is set to reopen today.
4: The Santa Teresa Livestock Port is located at the U.S.-Mexico border about 1 mile east of the main international port of entry. It was shut down in May of last year over concerns about the New World screwworm, a parasite that can infest warm-blooded animals spreading into the U.S. Now there are added safeguards from federal and state officials. Cattle will go through additional treatment, inspection, and tracking before crossing the border. Santa Teresa is the busiest livestock inspection location across the southern border, accounting for more than 43% of all Mexican cattle imports over the last 5 years. CJ Papa, Fox News. Well,
1: stocks are sliding for a third day. The Dow's down 341 points. The NASDAQ down 191 as oil prices surge. U.S. crude back over $96 a barrel. I'm Lisa Brady. 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
6: From the Seven Feathers Casino Studio in the KQEN Newsroom, good morning, Kyle Bailey. 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These headlines, a trough of low pressure and a cold front will bring light to moderate showers to the Umpqua Valley tonight and Friday. The investigation into a fatal stabbing in Myrtle Creek remains ongoing, but detectives have released the identity of the teen who died in the recent incident. Covering coastal Douglas County Sheriff's Office Tactical Response Team served a search warrant at a residence in Gardner on Monday. Oregon Department of Education has announced that Kaylee Powell has been named one of Oregon's Regional Teachers of the Year. And total non-farm jobs in Douglas County declined over the year to August. On Inside Douglas County at 12:30, meet a candidate for Roseburg Mayor David Bolheis. Clouds and 82 degrees for today. 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
8: Welcome back in, Clay and Buck. We are rolling through the Thursday edition of the program. President Trump right now with Chairman Xi of China in the Oval Office. I saw a picture just come out in the last 20 minutes or so of the two of them. Scott in Indiana, got a historic analogy to make here.
9: Hey, you guys kind of hit on my comment, but I'll say it anyway. Today's race for AI dominance is 100%, just like the race for a nuclear bomb back during World War II. Who's better off back in World War II? U.S. having the nuclear bomb first, or Germany? Exactly, yeah. The same thing today.
8: Amen. Thank you for the call. I think that historical analogy matters. Tom in Florida.

0: What you got for us?
1: Yeah, Clay, I would go even a step deeper than that last caller, and it's this. If we remember Oppenheimer and the development of the atomic bomb, the step farther is that if you remember, Oppenheimer went to Harry Truman at the end and begged him, literally begged him, not to do the H-bomb because of 1,000 times more killing power. And when Oppenheimer left his office, Harry Truman said, and I quote to his aide, it's a matter of record, don't ever let that crybaby back into my office again. Now, my point is very simple. AI, this AI train is not going to stop. The U.S. AI train, we will dominate the world AI. Plain and simple. This is Harry Truman and Oppenheimer all over again.
2: Man, I agree.
0: Great calls, Buck.
2: Yeah, calls. You call callers today in Fuego, A+. Totally agree. That's
0: also
2: absolutely right.
0: Great historical callback, reference, everything else. I mean, again, we are not – everything that is new has been at some point in time in a similar vein as where AI is right now. And if you believe in America and American exceptionalism, we should dominate every field. Look, like we did the internet, frankly. Symbolism allows people to express emotion without saying a word. A flag is a powerful symbol. In just a couple of weeks, you'll see hundreds of Israeli flags on display across the country to mark the three-year anniversary of October 7th, when Israel was invaded by Hamas terrorists. On that day, 1,200 innocent people were slaughtered, including babies. More than 200 people were taken hostage. Understandably, it shook Israel to the core. It impacted all of us, much in the way 9/11 did with its pure evil. The International Fellowship of Christians and Jews is organizing an effort to display the flag of Israel at churches, schools, libraries, synagogues, and more. 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You can join this historic movement with a gift of $25. 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
4: 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Mostly cloudy, about 82 today. It is rain tonight, 54 the low. Rain tomorrow morning, then showers, thunderstorms possible midday, then some sunshine and a high of 64. Partly cloudy, 47 Friday night, 66 Saturday.
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6: I'm Nicole Murray with Your Money Now. McDonald's has warned that industry-wide customer traffic in key markets would likely remain flat as long as inflation remains elevated, sending its shares down as much as 6.5%. This is despite the fast food chain unveiling an $8.5 billion franchisee support plan and a slate of long-term growth initiatives. Senior Mexican officials say the fourth round of trade talks between Mexico and the United States will not take place next week and could instead be held in October. Luis Gutierrez, Mexico's Deputy Economy Minister for Foreign Trade, said the delay was due to scheduling conflicts. Qantas airport workers have launched a 24-hour strike across Australia's airports, demanding higher pay, more secure jobs, and improved safety standards. The union said the industrial action involved workers from Qantas Ground Services, Australian Air Express Freight Operations, and regional carrier Qantas Link. Futures are moderately lower as Treasury yields push higher. That's Your Money Now.
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0: stabbed six people with a machete in that parking lot, but it was a one-time thing. I was crazy then. I'm not crazy now. I'm not guilty.
1: Yeah.
0: That's the Lindsey Clancy defense. Oh, but you said, but you have no, I had a history of depression before that. I was just undiagnosed, Clay. Undiagnosed. Someone explain
1: to me. I just think it's going to open a huge mess going forward for everything with this.
0: Oh, absolutely. All right. Something happy here. Old family pictures carry great emotional value. 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

0: It's believed that Dr. Butkowski took intentional steps to conceal his identity, his cause of death, and the reason for his death.
1: Detective Tim Cooper, the investigators found cyanide and a map of Chicago among Butkowski's belongings, though haven't placed him here during the time of the killings and not yet officially calling him a suspect.
2: Fox's Jeff Manasso in Chicago. Seven people were killed by the poisonings in the Chicago area. The longtime leading suspect, James Lewis, was convicted of extortion after demanding $1 million from the drug company, but was never charged for the killings, and he died in 2023. A Senate hearing for the president's pick to run the Food and Drug Administration expected to focus in part on Dr. Heidi Overton's views on vaccines and abortion drugs. A boxing match, years in the making, is finally scheduled to happen.
3: The time for talking is over. The words of a promoter announcing that British boxers Tyson Fury and Anthony Joshua will finally do battle on December 11th in Cardiff, Wales. A clash between Fury and Joshua, the British rivals, has been one of the most anticipated fights for more than a decade. Fury stepped out of retirement earlier this year, while Joshua has only fought twice, once against YouTuber Jake Paul, since losing his IBF title in 2024. The heavyweight bout will be streamed on Netflix. Frank Lanza, Fox News.
2: Stocks turning mixed. The Dow's down 160, but the S&P and the NASDAQ now in the green. I'm Lisa Brady, Fox News.
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5: 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These headlines: a trough of low pressure and a cold front will bring light to moderate showers to the Umpqua Valley tonight and Friday. The investigation into a fatal stabbing in Myrtle Creek remains ongoing, but detectives have released the identity of the teen who died in the recent incident. Covering coastal Douglas County Sheriff's Office Tactical Response Team served a search warrant at a residence in Gardner on Monday. Oregon Department of Education has announced that Kaylee Powell has been named one of Oregon's Regional Teachers of the Year. And total non-farm jobs in Douglas County declined over the year to August. On Inside Douglas County at 12:30, meet a candidate for Roseburg Mayor David Bolheis. Clouds and 82 degrees for today. 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
7: Welcome back into Clay and Buck. VIP email from Keith. I think this one's addressed to Clay. I'm just going to assume it is. As a scientist by education, I like to thoroughly research all aspects of a story. I have been going through all of Sidney Sweeney's content that I can find. I am still not offended. What was the movie title from yesterday where she played a lesbian? I need to do a deep dive this weekend for science. Clay, this is a VIP. Keith, I'm going to let you handle this one.
8: Well, I think, unfortunately, it's the boxing movie where she's not playing a...
7: She is not cute in this movie.
8: Yeah.
7: Nope.
8: It's not the kind of lesbian who's popular on the internet. Let's just put it that way. And so I think that that your research may not need to comprise that film necessarily in the same way. Although I did appreciate, I think I said it on the air, David Limbaugh, Rush's brother, saying that he wanted to make sure that he wasn't missing anything, as many of you did. Hey, I've got to go see this. I have to inform myself to have a reasoned opinion with given how much of a public conversation this has been. So I do appreciate everybody out there that

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0: Mark in Florida, getting right to it. What have you got for us, Mark?
11: Yeah, is that Clay and Buck I'm talking to?
0: You are. You're on the air, sir.
11: Oh, super. Yeah, thanks. Yeah, what I wanted to say in reference to the interest rates and housing market earlier is that, yeah, interest rates are not high, and even if interest rates felt high, people should thus be responding by saving money, and market home market values are high because they let anybody with a who can fog a mirror with a 3% down payment purchase. If they would get back to the olden days of a 20% down payment, people would be incentivized to save, and there would be 75 or 80% fewer buyers in the market. Prices would go down, and your property taxes would accordingly go down. So I think there's a little bit of misunderstanding, but it's a little cause and effect that people need to think more clearly about. Save money. Buy a house when you have 20% down. Thanks,
12: Thank you.
11: Buck.
12: I know that they-

0: capsized, killing at least 41 people, more than 40 others rescued, with a search ongoing for remaining passengers. An unusual contraband scheme at a jail in Louisiana, believed to involve cleaning chemicals, a homemade lighter, and Bible pages.
1: 11 inmates at the Evangeline Parish Jail are accused of tearing pages from Bibles and rolling them into makeshift cigarettes soaked with cleaning chemicals and other substances. Deputies say they discovered the scheme after inmates stumbled out of a dorm bathroom and officers smelled burning paper. Investigators say the inmates even built a makeshift lighter using batteries, a magnet, a metal plate, and a staple. The sheriff says some of the accused were attending ministry classes at the jail, though he now questions whether faith was their only motivation for showing up. All 11 now face felony charges as the investigation continues.
0: Fox's Matt Murphy. Stocks turning lower, the Dow's down 233. I'm Lisa Brady, Fox News.
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3: 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These headlines: a trough of low pressure and a cold front will bring light to moderate showers to the Umpqua Valley tonight and Friday. The investigation into a fatal stabbing in Myrtle Creek remains ongoing, but detectives have released the identity of the teen who died in the recent incident. Covering coastal Douglas County Sheriff's Office Tactical Response Team served a search warrant at a residence in Gardner on Monday. Oregon Department of Education has announced that Kaylee Powell has been named one of Oregon's Regional Teachers of the Year. And total non-farm jobs in Douglas County declined over the year to August. On Inside Douglas County at 12:30, meet a candidate for Roseburg Mayor David Bolheis. Clouds and 82 degrees for today. 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
10: Hi, everybody. My name is McGraw Millhaven. Yes, McGraw is the first name. Millhaven's the last name. I know it's a mouthful. 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Join me weeknights as I host America at Night. We'll talk about the news of the day. 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
2: Welcome back in, Clay and Buck. We are rolling through the Thursday edition of the program. We're going to be joined by Travis Hall, who is the actual real-life hero of the new Brad Pitt film that is out, and his dog, Bear. They're going to be on with us here at the bottom of the hour. I think you're going to enjoy this story. I did want to mention, Buck, and it's maybe one that I'll talk about tomorrow. It appears Sonny Hostin may have lied when she said that she did not vote for the cannibal to be held responsible for the murder.
11: Uh-oh. We'll see.
2: Yes.
11: All right, a fair number of people pose a good question when it comes to owning gold.

0: I invest in and own it, right? Very straightforward. One reason, well, the value of the dollar. We've been talking a lot about inflation and the debt. 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A dollar this year might only buy 95 cents next year. 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
2: 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Mostly cloudy, about 82 today. It is rain tonight, 54 the low. Rain tomorrow morning, then showers, thunderstorms possible midday, then some sunshine and a high of 64. Partly cloudy, 47 Friday night, 66 Saturday.
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4: I'm Dan Loney with Your Money Now. Starbucks will shutter about 250 of its stores, or about 1% of its total in North America, as part of its turnaround plans, and that will lower its net new openings this year to 440 cafes. The move will also cost about $300 million in restructuring charges. No word yet on which cafes are closing. A new Cox Automotive forecast has Hyundai outselling Ford Motor Company in the third quarter of the year for the first time ever. The South Korean automaker is expecting to see a 6.5% year-over-year sales increase to over 511,000 units. Ford is expecting a pullback of 7% to 504,000 units. Wall Street is lower with bond yields and oil prices moving higher. Dow Industrial Average down more than 100 points. The NASDAQ is off slightly. The 10-year Treasury, 5.16%, up 4 basis points today. The 30-year note is at 5.45%, up 5 basis points. That's Your Money Now.
5: Some people in both New York and Los Angeles look down upon the state of Alabama, saying it's backwards and uncultured. It's called urban snobbery. But let's take a look at how both New York and LA, two of the largest public school systems in America, are treating AI, and then hear about what Alabama's doing. I'm Kim Commando for WebRoot. 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New York and Los Angeles public schools have imposed a one-year absolute moratorium on students from kindergarten through eighth grade learning about, using, or being exposed to AI. Meanwhile, in Alabama, public schools say that students must learn not only how to use the current technologies, but to explore, evaluate, and use the newest innovations. So, which students will be better prepared? The East and West Coast AI fearmongers, or the so-called backwards people of Alabama. Get my answer in my free newsletter, getkim.com. 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
3: Goblin mode is like when you wake up at 2 a.m. and shuffle into the kitchen wearing nothing but a long t-shirt and you make a weird snack. 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I think we all do. You know, when I do it, I'm just a Roman Catholic. I couldn't wait to use that line. I was like laughing at myself when I thought it up. Like, I make myself crack up sometimes.
0: 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The future isn't something you wait for. It's something you create. And across Douglas County, that's exactly what's happening. 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
6: Welcome back in. Our thanks to Travis Hall. Heart of the Beast is the movie that we were just talking about, one that I think many people out there may well end up enjoying. I teased this, Buck, coming out of Alaska, so I might as well go ahead and come back to it. New York Times has a big investigation into Dan Sullivan's opponent, the Democrat, Mary Peltota, or something like that is her name. And she is accused, Buck, of regularly calling her staff retards. Also, denigrating them in a way with a word that I cannot use, but would suggest that they are not straight. And also potentially shoving a man on her staff. They posted her private text messages. Let me just say this, Buck. I think you probably would sign off on this. Sharing private text messages is a dirtbag move. Whether you are an employee or not, my general response on that is, hey, this is ridiculous. But she says she's not responsible for all this behavior because they said her husband died recently and that was the reason for all of this. That is the campaign's official comment.
7: Yeah. Well, there you go.
6: This is one of the battleground states, for those of you who remember, they're trying to run a fake Dan Sullivan. So Democrats have got all of their all of their dirty tricks out.
8: I think almost all behavior now, Clay, unless

0: contaminants into Flint's municipal drinking water.
1: Fox's Paul Stevens. The paperwork deadline is October 8th. An hour to the close on Wall Street, stocks are lower. The Dow down 186 points. I'm Lisa Brady, Fox News.
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4: Mostly cloudy with a high near 82 today. Tonight, rain with a low around 54.
3: A trough of low pressure and a cold front bringing light to moderate showers to the Umpqua Valley. The investigation into a fatal stabbing in Myrtle Creek remains ongoing, but the identity of the teen who died has been released. And the Sheriff's Office Tactical Response Team serving a warrant in Gardner, resulting in one arrest.
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3: Candidate for Roseburg Mayor David Bullheis coming up on Inside Douglas County at 12:30 as we begin the Noon Report in 1 minute.
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3: 1207, 67 degrees. 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This is the Noon Report. A trough of low pressure and a cold front will bring light to moderate showers to the Umpqua Valley tonight and Friday. Forecasters at the National Weather Service in Medford told News Radio 93.9 FM and 1240 KQEN that a tenth to a quarter of an inch of rain is expected tonight around Roseburg. Locations at higher elevations could see half to three quarters of an inch of moisture. Along with the showers, Friday may experience midday thunderstorms before partly sunny conditions emerge. Weather system will also cause afternoon high temperatures to drop to nearly 15 degrees below normal for this time of year, with highs only in the mid-60s on Friday and Saturday. Gradual warming will begin on Sunday, but highs are forecast to stay below normal through at least Tuesday. 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The investigation into a fatal stabbing in Myrtle Creek remains ongoing, but detectives have released the identity of the teen who died in the recent incident. Released from the Douglas County Sheriff's Office, said on Sunday, September 13th, shortly before 10:45 p.m., 911 dispatchers received a report of a disturbance in which two teens were stabbed at a residence in the 100 block of Northeast Laurel Avenue. Deputies later learned that the stabbing occurred during a physical altercation. Undersheriff Brad O'Dell said fire and EMS personnel responded along with law enforcement. O'Dell said despite life-saving efforts, 17-year-old Robert Rosser of Riddle was declared deceased at the scene. O'Dell said the second individual, a 17-year-old male whose name continues to be withheld per Oregon law, was transported by ambulance with critical injuries. He was later transferred to an out-of-area hospital to receive a higher level of care. His condition is currently listed as stable. Odell said the 16-year-old individual who used the knife in the incident has been identified, but his name continues to be withheld at this time. The investigation remains active and ongoing by the Douglas County Major Crimes Team with assistance from the Myrtle Creek Police Department.
4: The Douglas County Sheriff's Office Tactical Response Team served a warrant at a residence in Gardner on Monday, resulting in the arrest of a man wanted in connection to a hit-and-run

0: John and Eugene, which left a pedestrian seriously injured. Under Sheriff Brad O'Dell said on Monday, September 21st, detectives with the Eugene Police Department obtained a search warrant for the arrest of a 47-year-old Dallas Lee Silva of Eugene. O'Dell said Silva is a suspect in a hit-and-run incident that took place on July 4th on River Road near Beacon Drive. Eugene detectives confirmed Silva was at a residence in the 800 block of 2nd Street in Gardner and requested assistance from the DCSO Tactical Response Team. Upon arrival of TRT, Silva ran out of the back of the residence, eventually running around back into the residence where he refused to surrender. After numerous opportunities to surrender, gas was introduced into the residence. Silva began speaking with negotiators and eventually agreed to exit the residence through a window. Silva was taken into custody and turned over to detectives from the Eugene Police Department. O'Dell said DCSO was assisted by Eugene and Reedsport Police Departments.
1: KQEN News Time 12:11. Well, an iconic Roseburg tree had to be removed after a vehicle crash Wednesday night. Roseburg Police Department report said at 11:10, officers were dispatched to a single vehicle wreck after a vehicle left the roadway and struck the tree in front of Pete's Drive-In in the 1200 block of West Harvard Avenue. Upon arrival, officers located the vehicle and the driver, who had her 4-month-old child with her. Based on the scene and witness statements, it appeared the vehicle had crossed several lanes of traffic and collided with the tree at a high rate of speed while traveling eastbound on West Harvard. Medical responded and transported both occupants to CHI Mercy Medical Center. The driver, 23-year-old Alexis Reinerson, sustained non-life-threatening injuries and was listed in stable condition at last check, according to a hospital spokesperson. The child was not injured. Mercy later reported that Reinerson's blood alcohol level was over the legal limit. Officers authored a search warrant and obtained a blood draw. The driver was charged with driving under the influence of intoxicants, reckless endangering, and reckless driving. City of Roseburg Public Works crews responded to the scene early this morning. Public Works Director Ryan Hernix told News Radio 93.9 FM and 1240 KQEN the Cowboy Tree Service arrived prior to 8 a.m. to take down the tree. One lane of West Harvard Avenue and the sidewalk was blocked off while work was taking place. Hernix estimated the tree to be nearly 60 years old, as that section of West Harvard was widened in 1967, and the tree was likely planted as part of that project. For decades, the tree provided shade to those placing their order at Pete's Drive-In. We've got a lot of pictures from that. We've got some with the story. Also, a couple of sets of pictures that are posted on the KQEN Facebook page. But the rest of them with this story at 541radio.com. And Patrick Snyder was out there. I know that was quite a sight this morning.
0: Yeah, it was crazy. I thought that thing was going to fall over on me when I was out there.
1: Yeah, no, it looked like it was ready to come down very quickly. So city crews and the company, Cowboy Tree Service, working real quickly on that situation. KQEN News Time, 12:13.
2: The Oregon Department of Education, in partnership with the Oregon Lottery, has announced that Kaylee Powell has been named as one of Oregon's 17 2026 to 2027 Regional Teachers of the Year. A release from the Douglas Education Service District said Powell teaches agricultural science and forestry at Roseburg High School. Sherry Carson, the 2024-2025 Douglas Regional Teacher of the Year, nominated Powell for the honor. Carson said, quote, Kaylee is an outstanding agriculture teacher. Carson said, quote, she has worked very hard to build our agriculture FFA program from a struggling program to a top contending program in our area. Agriculture teachers by nature put in a lot of hours, but she also volunteers to help out with school-wide professional development for staff. In her nomination, Powell explains, quote, I am very intentional about creating opportunities that connect my students directly with our local community in meaningful hands-on ways. These experiences go beyond field trips or guest speakers. They are projects where students actively contribute, build relationships, and see the impact of their work. Through these connections, the classroom walls disappear and learning becomes real. Oregon Department of Education Director Dr. Charlene Williams said, quote, "We are so proud of this year's Regional Teachers of the Year, who consistently demonstrate hard work, strong relationships, empower their students, and create classroom environments that lead to student success. Thanks to a partnership with the Oregon Lottery, each regional

0: Teacher of the Year will receive a $1,000 award and is considered a semifinalist for the 2026-27 Oregon Teacher of the Year, which will be announced later this fall.
1: KQEN News Time 12:15. Total non-farm jobs in Douglas County declined over the year to August by 300 jobs, or 1%, on a seasonally adjusted basis. State of Oregon Employment Department released that job declines were estimated in several industries over the year, including manufacturing, which lost 200 jobs, or 5%, retail trade lost 190 jobs, or 4%, mining, logging, and construction lost 110 jobs, or 4%, government lost 110 jobs, or 1%, private education and health services added 260 jobs, or 4%, while wholesale trade gained 60 jobs, or 7%. Regional economist Henry Fields said over the month, total non-farm employment was essentially unchanged. Fields said slight losses in manufacturing and leisure and hospitality were counterbalanced by gains in government, professional services, and construction. Seasonally adjusted unemployment rate ticked down slightly over the year. The rate in August was 6.1%, compared with 6.4% in August 2025.
2: Winston City Manager Thomas McIntosh said city officials are very disappointed in the response from the U.S. Postal Service to concerns about mail delivery issues that they recently raised. After sending a letter to Congresswoman Val Hoyle and copying it to other federal representatives regarding the issues with the mail service in the community, the city has received only one letter of response from the U.S. Postal Service, which now considers the issue as closed. Mayor Kristi Knudsen's recent letter said city staff had received a significant number of complaints concerning the mishandling and misdelivery of mail and packages. McIntosh told News Radio 93.9 FM and 1240 KQEN that, quote, given the magnitude of the problem and the public outcry, the citizens deserve a more thorough investigation along with a detailed plan on how to improve deficiencies in the mail delivery process. McIntosh said the city will not be giving up and will continue to communicate with state and federal representatives in order to achieve a better outcome for Winston.
1: KQEN News Time, 12:17. The Rogue River Siskiyou and Umpqua National Forest are seeking members to serve on the Rogue Umpqua Resource Advisory Committee, and Greg Michaels has the story.
3: A release from the Umpqua National Forest said Rogue Umpqua Resource Advisory Committee members review and recommend land management projects to be funded with money from the Secure Rural Schools Act to local priorities on or near federal lands. The Rogue Umpqua Resource Advisory Committee evaluates proposed projects located in Lane, Klamath, Douglas, and Jackson counties on the Umpqua and Rogue River Siskiyou National Forests. Members may also vote on recreation fee proposals affecting National Forest System lands in their county. The release said terms are 4 years and voluntary, though travel reimbursement may be available. Members can expect to meet two or three times per year at the Umpqua National Forest headquarters in Roseburg. Committee members request review and recommend projects to improve maintenance of existing infrastructure, implement stewardship objectives to enhance forest ecosystems, restore and improve land health and water quality, and create additional employment opportunities. To be considered for a resource advisory committee, applicants must live in the state of Oregon and be affiliated with one of the required categories. All applications and nominations will be reviewed after enough individuals have applied to fill all 15 seats on each committee. Interested applicants should reach out to the links with this story at 541radio.com. Greg Michaels, News Radio 93.9 FM and 1240 KQEN.
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2: On Wednesday, Governor Tina Kotek issued an executive order 2626, establishing responsible artificial intelligence procurement standards for state government in order to advance new safeguards and oversight on frontier AI models. A release from the governor's office said EO 26-26 directs the state's chief information officer to develop standards or criteria to adequate third-party review for AI safety. The governor's executive action also directs the state to assess the viability of a kill switch requirement for frontier AI models. Governor Kotek said, quote, it's encouraging to hear AI companies are beginning to come forward with proposals to address safety concerns, but we cannot simply wait for the private sector to self-regulate a technology that poses such an existential and evolving risk. Governor Kotek said, quote, "We must act with urgency to address the issue, and I am committed to doing everything."

0: in my executive authority to put safeguards in place until the Oregon legislature and Congress can pass comprehensive standards for AI companies that wish to bring their products to market here. The release said Oregon already has established statewide requirements for responsible AI use across the executive branch, including risk management, human accountability, transparency, and oversight. The new executive builds on that work by directing the state to develop additional safeguards specifically for the procurement and use of frontier AI models. The executive order takes effect immediately. To read the full text of that order, go to the link with the story at 541radio.com.
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2: On Wednesday, Oregon's U.S. Senator Jeff Merkley introduced new legislation to help support the dream of home ownership for Americans by ensuring working families have a credible path to save up for a down payment sufficient to purchase a modest home by the age of 30. A release from Merkley said the Home Ownership Promise Act would create Home Ownership Promise Accounts, a basic new standard for Americans that would allow any first-time homebuyer who saves $1 for a down payment on a house to get a $5 match from the federal government. As young Americans struggle to purchase their first home, with the median age of first-time homebuyers rising to 40 years old in 2025, Merkley said the legislation is essential to restoring the dream of home ownership. Senator Merkley said, quote, "Working families should be able to afford a decent home in a decent community." Senator Merkley said, "For millions of young Americans, home ownership remains further out of reach than ever before, keeping them from establishing the foundation that has enabled middle-class families to build equity for generations." The Home Ownership Promise Act would direct the U.S. Secretary of Housing and Urban Development to create a matching down payment grant called a Home Ownership Promise Account that supports first-time home buyers purchasing a median-priced principal residence and establish an overall maximum contribution limit of $60,000. That would be a $10,000 maximum combined personal, employer, and nonprofit contributions in addition to $50,000 maximum federal matching funds. Oregon's U.S. Senator Ron Wyden co-sponsored the legislation. The full text of the Home Ownership Promise Act can be found at a link with this story at 541radio.com, and a one-page summary of the act can also be found at a link with this story.
1: Roseburg police cited a man for a prior hit-and-run incident on Wednesday. An RPD report said after an investigation into the incident from September 21st, the 41-year-old was identified as the suspect based on eyewitness statements and surveillance footage. At 11 a.m., he was contacted in the 700 block of Southeast Douglas Avenue and admitted to being involved in leaving the scene without exchanging information. He was released after the citation was issued. Roseburg police jailed a man for a warrant on Wednesday afternoon. An RPD report said at 5:45, officers contacted the 48-year-old at a business in the 700 block of Northeast Garden Valley Boulevard because they had information that he had an active warrant for his arrest for unlawful possession of methamphetamine out of RPD. Dispatch confirmed the warrant. The man was taken into custody and transported to corrections. Bail set at $2,500.
0: Roseburg police cited a juvenile for a failure to carry and present a license on Wednesday evening. An RPD report said at 9:15 p.m., officers stopped a vehicle for speeding at 50 miles per hour in a 35-mile-per-hour zone in the 3,000 block of Northeast Stevens Street. The 17-year-old driver was unable to provide a driver's license or any other identification, and dispatch could not locate him by his provided name. Officers detained the male, and after being identified, he was cited and released in the field. Roseburg police cited a man for prohibited camping on Wednesday evening. An RPD report said at 10:15 p.m., officers contacted the 53-year-old who was camping in a city-owned parking lot in the 800 block of Southeast Stevens Street. The man was found to be in violation of the city ordinance for camping. He had two prior convictions for prohibited camping, with the most recent one being August 26. The man was cited and released.
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2: 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The Roseburg volleyball team is hosting Eagle Point for another SOC Hybrid League matchup. That one will get started at 6:30 tonight over at Roseburg High School. Elsewhere, South Umpqua is hosting Cottage Grove in a Sky-M League match. In the Far West League, Douglas travels to Illinois Valley. Sutherland is hosting Siuslaw, and Glide welcomes in Brookings Harbor. In the Sunset Conference, Reedsport visits Bandon, North Douglas is hosting Myrtle Point, and Oakland will head to Gold Beach. And then we've got the Skyline League. Camas Valley is hosting Glendale, Days Creek goes to Pacific, Elkton is at home against New Hope Christian, Riddle hosts Umpqua Valley Christian, and Yoncalla visits Powers. On the soccer pitch tonight, we've got plenty going on. The Douglas boys travel to Illinois Valley, while the Douglas girls are hosting the Crater JV team. The Sutherland boys host Siuslaw, and the Glide girls are facing Brookings Harbor at home. You can check out more scores and schedule details online at 541radio.com. In college sports locally yesterday, the Umpqua women's soccer team rallied for a draw with the Clackamas Cougars. The Riverhawks trailed 3-0 after the first half. And at the break, they must have had a great halftime speech as they came out in the second half and scored 3 goals to finish in a 3-3 draw with the Cougars. Maya Stone had the equalizer goal right at the end of regulation in the 90th minute. Not sure if there was any stoppage time in that one, but that's about as close as you can get to a buzzer beater in soccer. Zaya Minlove and Emma Frank each scored goals for the Riverhawks in the second half as a part of the comeback effort. Caden Twitchell kept UCC in the match by shutting out the Cougars between the pipes in the second half as the goalkeeper for UCC. Up next, the Riverhawks will host Southwestern Oregon at 2 o'clock Saturday at Sutherland High School. Meanwhile, the Riverhawks volleyball team battled to a 4-set winner against the Clark Penguins yesterday. Atiana Crosby had 19 kills to lead UCC to the win. It's the first win for the Riverhawks in league play this season. The loss was the first in league play for the Penguins. Natalie Paranto led the UCC defense with 18 digs yesterday. Up next, the Riverhawks will host the Lynn Benton Roadrunners 6 o'clock tomorrow night out at the UCC campus. And coming up tonight, we've got week 3 of the NFL season, kicking off with Thursday night football. Two teams that are desperate to get their seasons back on track will face off when the Green Bay Packers host the Atlanta Falcons. Green Bay has survived an overtime game for its first win last week against the New York Jets. It was a nip and tuck game that the Packers, probably a little lucky, they pulled out a win in. They've been a bit banged up as well, but there is still plenty of talent on the starting roster for the Packers as they host the Falcons tonight. Meanwhile, injuries definitely have taken a big hit for the Atlanta Falcons, who have a talented roster, considered a playoff team as the season was getting underway, but they're out to an 0-2 start. They will get the return of Michael Penix Jr., the starting quarterback for the Falcons tonight. He was still making his way back to full strength after a season-ending knee injury last year. The contest kicks off at 5:15 tonight. You can tune in for coverage starting at 4:30 on our sports partner, The Score, 92.3 FM and 1490 AM, or you can listen online with the 541 Radio app or on 541radio.com. And that does it for your sports here during the noon report. KQEN News Time, 1229. 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
2: KQEN weather, cloudy this afternoon, looking for high of 82. Rain tonight. Currently, it is
3: 66 degrees.
2: And inside Douglas County on the way, it is 1230.
4: Carmen Roberts. Dozens of diplomats walked out at the start of the speech by Israeli Prime Minister Netanyahu at the UN General Assembly meeting today in Manhattan.
5: If there are any other moral cowards who haven't yet left this hall, please do so now. Thank you very much.
4: Netanyahu says years ago he vowed to prevent Iran from developing a nuclear bomb, and destroying his nuclear facilities was hard, but it was the easiest decision he ever made as prime minister. President Trump says he had a great meeting at the White House with China's President Xi after the president greeted him with great fanfare.
6: President Xi and I have forged a friendship, a truly great friendship, actually, built on mutual respect and the vital interests of our people.
4: The two will discuss tariffs, trade, the Iran war, and AI. 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
10: 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He's the one who started the trade war. He's the one that confronted the China virus. He's the one knocking out all their satellites in Latin America and Iran. 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I trust the president. 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
2: If you've ever questioned your value as a person, I'd like to share a remarkable story with you involving the Peters family. Mary Jo was born on March 16, 1967 at 3:16 p.m. 27 years later, her daughter Caitlin was born on March 16th at 3:16 p.m. 32 years after that, Caitlin had a son who was born on, you guessed it, March 16th at 3:16 p.m. The odds of three generations within a family being born on the exact same day at the exact same time is 1 in 276 billion. To put that number into perspective, you're 225,000 times more likely to be struck by lightning. Odds of this magnitude are considered statistically impossible, meaning there's not enough time in human history for them to actually occur. And yet, they did. Now consider this. The odds of your exact genetics existing are 1 in 10, followed by 2,685,000 zeros, meaning it's impossible for you to exist. And yet, you do. The undeniable conclusion? No matter who you are not a product of chance. You have value that cannot be earned nor taken away. You're a human being with incredible worth, the handiwork of a loving God who created you. For Focus on the Family, I'm Jim Daly.
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0: 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Going to be cloudy but warmer this afternoon. About 82. The rain comes in tonight. 54 the low. More rain, maybe thunderstorms tomorrow. And a high about 64 degrees, drying up for the weekend in the Umpqua Valley. 63 degrees right now. 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
1: Afternoon. Thanks for being here in the Umpqua Valley, talking with one of the candidates for mayor of Roseburg, David Bolheist. Did I get that right?
2: Yes, sir, you did.
1: All right. That's always a question sometimes. And I guess we'll start out here. Talk about where you grew up, your background, that kind of thing.
2: Yeah, absolutely. So I was born and raised in Beaverton and spent most of my childhood there. Absolutely loved where I'm from. And then from there, I bounced around a little bit, just trying to, you know, went from a couple different colleges and finally graduated from Grand Valley State in 2018, I believe. And, ended up here after looking for a new place to start once I began my career.
1: So what led to checking out Roseburg and picking it as a place to live?
2: That's a good question. like I said, you know, my wife and I were both right at the beginning of our careers, and we're looking for somewhere that, you know, fit with what we were looking for. We knew we wanted to live in a smaller town. Portland was too big for us, and happened to visit Roseburg by chance after a friend who also had moved here suggested it as a good place to live. Checked it out, and we loved it.
1: So talk about your professional work.
2: Yes, sir. So my primary occupation is as a residential appraiser, which is how I was introduced into real estate. And I realized that I absolutely love everything about it. And so I decided to pursue my broker's license. So I'm also a licensed broker, and I just love everything about real estate.
1: So how many years have you lived here?
2: In Roseburg, I've been here for about 2 years, but before I've been in Douglas County for about 5 years total.
1: So after that short a time, why run for mayor?
2: When we first visited, I knew immediately that Roseburg had a tremendous amount of potential. I absolutely loved the city, fell in love with the downtown district, and we met a lot of really wonderful, welcoming people. And I think because I work so intimately with a lot of folks who live in these neighborhoods around town, I've done a lot of work in Roseburg. I see a lot of great potential in the city, and I just feel inspired to really try and run and bring it to, you know, help it reach kind of the potential I think the city has.
1: Now, have you been involved in anything else so far, city commissions or service organizations or anything?
2: Yeah. I've been on the Planning Commission for over a year now. I think that's the primary thing that I've done as far as the city is concerned.
1: What's it like to be on the Planning Commission?
2: It's been interesting. Quite frankly, we haven't been too busy. We've only had a couple of meetings since I was appointed to the board. But, you know, the decisions we've had to make have been fascinating.
1: How would you describe the role of Mayor Roseburg?
2: You know, it's an interesting question. based on the way that the city government works, to me, it seems like the mayor is kind of the figurehead of the city. He's the face of the city. And so really, it's the mayor seems to set the tone and direction in which the city should travel.
1: And what about the relationship between the mayor and the city manager? What should that look like?
2: Well, I think that they need to foster good communication between each other. I think that they both need to try and be on the same page if they can. And I think this is a very interesting opportunity considering that we have a new city manager and now we're going to have a brand new mayor.
1: And what about working with the council as mayor? What should that be like?
2: Sure. Yeah, I've watched and attended quite a few city council meetings over the years. And I think that the mayor's role is really to try and foster good communication between all the city council members and just to make sure that everybody's, you know, kind of understands each other and, you know, understands their interests.
1: So when you got to Roseburg and, you know, had been here a short amount of time, did you ever think at that point that you'd get involved in something like running for mayor?
2: You know, I wasn't always intending to be involved in politics per se. I'm a very private person. But I just, like I said, I see so much great things, so many great things in the city. And I really would love to be a part of that and improve the things that I think could be better.
1: What do you think is some of the things you really like about Roseburg?
2: Well, you know, it's the downtown district in particular has actually a very vibrant scene. I was really happy to see when the farmers market moved downtown that I think really adds a lot of good, fun, active things there. The surrounding countryside is absolutely beautiful. There's a lot of resilience in the people. You know, with my real estate background, I work with a lot of folks, hardworking guys. And a lot of them have been through a lot and they still maintain a good positive attitude.
1: And how do you maintain a positive attitude under tough economic conditions?
2: I think that that is actually a real challenge, and it's actually one of the things that has kind of motivated me to try and get involved with the city.

0: because I think a lot of these guys that I see, they are suffering, and I feel like a lot of them don't feel like there's any hope or anybody at the city level or state level that are looking out for them.
1: So what about kind of a vision for Roseburg? What do you think needs to be addressed?
0: I think there are a number of things. I think obviously at the top of everybody's mind is the homelessness issue. You know, this is something that's very visible downtown in particular. I think that this, I would love to see the city really start to work towards finding a solution that, you know, I don't think we'll be able to satisfy everybody, but I know that's at top of mind. I would love to see the city really partner or at least work hand in hand with the existing local businesses downtown. And I would love to see the city also try and attract new, you know, like manufacturers, tech, some of these sectors to try and offer new employment opportunities for the residents.
1: What are some of your specific ideas about the homeless situation? A lot of things tie into what can be done. We went through a pandemic where that kind of impacted what you could and couldn't do as a city. So where do we turn now?
0: Quite frankly, I know that this is a very complex and challenging situation. You know, I've been trying to meet with as many people as I can, and I've also spoken with, you know, quite a few homeless folks themselves just to see kind of what they think, how they see things. And, you know, I think what I would really like to see is for the city to actually identify a lot that it already owns and to try and set up a nice, safe place for these folks to go where they can be, you know, well-maintained, taken care of, and then offer them the services that they require while also kind of freeing up downtown for people to feel, you know, a little more safe and comfortable there.
1: How do you fund that?
0: You know, quite frankly, I don't have a great answer for that right now. I know this is a complicated thing.
1: And so you mentioned the business community. Do you feel like Roseburg is business friendly or not?
0: I think in some ways it is and in other ways it's not. A lot of the business owners that I've spoken to feel like they're a little forgotten, like they're not getting a lot of support from the city. And, you know, that can take a various number of shapes and forms. I think primarily a lot of them are frustrated by, you know, the parking situation. I know is at the top of mind of a lot of these business owners. But then again, you know, we come back to the homeless situation and a lot of them feel like the city's not giving them much support there.
1: Now, of course, at the same time, Roseburg is not alone on the whole issue of homelessness.
0: Mm-hmm. Correct.
1: And so you're seeing, have you been able to check out what some of the other cities around Oregon have been doing on that issue?
0: I've had the opportunity, you know, I do a bit of work down in Grants Pass, and so I've kind of seen what they have going on down there. Now, I'm not intimately involved in that that project at all. I don't have all the great, you know, but it seems like they've made some interesting progress. I've noticed that the downtown is quite a bit cleaner than it was even just a couple of years ago. And then being from Portland, you know, I've seen Portland's actually made a lot of interesting progress. Again, I'm not intimately involved or familiar with their policies, but it's definitely cleaner than it was just a few years ago.
1: What's your around Roseburg? What are some of your favorite places to go in terms of locations, parks, or whatever?
0: I actually really enjoy Maselli Park. You know, I like to take my dogs down there. We go for walks along the riverfront. It's really a kind of a lovely place to go with my wife. You know, we enjoy going down to the farmers market, like I mentioned. We spend a lot of time just in the downtown district. I think, you know, it's such a beautiful place to go for a walk. It's very pleasing. So those are kind of two of the places that we spend a lot of our time.
1: Now, you mentioned seeking new businesses. How would you suggest Roseburg do that?
0: Well, I think, you know, I know there's quite a bit of funding that's opening up along the Diamond Lake Corridor, and I think that there's going to be some opportunities to offer incentives for new businesses here where the city might be able to work with, you know, by attracting them through offering either tax incentives or trying to help with employment opportunities or, you know, so I think there's a chance here with some new dollars opening up to work with some of these new businesses.
1: What, as you, you know, embarked on this, how long did you think about running for mayor before you actually decided to do it?
0: This has been something that has been on my mind for a couple of years. You know, like I said, it wasn't ever an initial intention when I, it wasn't my initial intention when I first moved here. But again, for a few years that I've really been thinking about getting involved and, you know, really trying to help and serve the city.
1: And let's see here. What about the waterfront area of Roseburg? What do we do with that? How do we make that more maybe a focal point of the city?
0: Yeah, no, absolutely. I mean, this is something that I have big dreams about. When I was, I'll never forget, I was about a year and a half ago, I was walking along the Harbor Bridge and I kind of just took a look over at Elk Island and I could just see so much potential for a Roseburg waterfront district. I would really love to see, you know, Roseburg to encourage. Again, this is something that I think is a ways down the line, but the city, it's part of the Pine Street overlay. And so there's the opportunity for the city to kind of work again with potential developers at some point, but I think there are a lot of issues that need to be worked on before we can start addressing developing a proper

0: waterfront district.
1: Once you announced for the office of mayor, what kind of reaction have you seen to your campaign?
0: I can see that quite a few people are concerned about my real estate background, which I think is perfectly valid. You know, I think that that's a lot of the concern that people are getting. I'm also an unknown quantity, which I understand and appreciate. And I've been doing a lot of work, video work that I'm going to be releasing soon that I hope at least begins to really introduce me and who I am and what I'd like to do.
1: So, how did you, what about real estate appraising and being a broker? What do you like about that?
0: Well, it's a big question. I'm sorry. I'm kind of stumbling over my words here because I just, as a broker in particular, it really allows me the opportunity to work hand in hand with folks to help them buy homes, to help them sell their homes. And so you get to kind of walk people through this process and help them find the best solutions that work for them. I have a background in history and archaeology and architecture. And so I also just have like a very deep love for buildings themselves. And so it's just for me, it allows me to really work hands on with physical things that I really enjoy.
1: And tell me about this, the history and archaeology degree. How did you pursue that?
0: I've always had a passion in history in particular. And so I just decided to pursue a degree in history, not really having a great plan after that other than becoming a professor, which, you know, and then I found out about archaeology. So it's kind of one thing after another. After graduating college, I realized that there were very few employment opportunities for people with that particular skill set. And so I decided to do something a little more practical.
1: And let's see here. As you have been going around talking to folks in Roseburg, what are some of the kind of common themes you're hearing from people?
0: You know, I think, again, this is one of the things that really led me to put my name in the hat here or throw it in the ring was just a lot of people feel maybe not despair, but kind of almost a sense of hopelessness as if, you know, the city has remained stagnant or is not going in a direction that they would like to see. Now, a lot of people want to see different things or feel different things, but I would just say that it's kind of a general feeling of stagnation.
1: And would you like to see Roseburg grow numerically significantly, or would you like to see it stay close to the same size, or what are your thoughts there?
0: No, I mean, this is, again, it's another one of the reasons that I'm motivated. I'll spare you the whole story and going into my background, but, you know, my hometown Beaverton, I absolutely loved that place when I was growing up. I thought it was an amazing place, but I've seen Beaverton become completely overdeveloped. You know, they tore down my old high school, and it was a historic landmark. So I believe that there's a way to develop things in a way that's respectful and healthy for the community. But, you know, I think that some growth is good, but I would never in a million years want to see Roseburg just explode in population.
1: Yeah, and you were talking about Beaverton. I, of course, lived there at one point along the way, and there used to be Beaverton, Alloa, and Hillsborough, and Tigard, and now it's really all one big city.
0: Unless you're from there, you can't tell the difference, and I think that's very tragic.
1: So what are your thoughts as you go through this race, brand new in the community? Have you ever thought through, like, why am I doing this?
0: I think it's a very valid question. You know, yes, I've spent a lot of time thinking about why I'm doing this. And as I've said, you know, through this whole thing, my desire is to serve this community. You know, my career did not begin until I first moved to the area. And like I said, I've met so many people who've been so good to me, who have helped me build my business throughout, you know, my time here. And I just feel this really strong desire to serve them. You know, it's in a way outside of what I've done privately.
1: Now, as a part of the Planning Commission, talk about, and I know you've said not a lot has been going on. Is that a sign to you of something you'd like to change?
0: Yes and no. You know, it's a lot. So Roseburg actually has a very good planning department, again, because of what I do. I've gotten to know some of the people in there, and I have a lot of respect for Stu Cowie in particular, who has a very good mind for planning and is very serious about what he does. And so I think part of the reason that there's not a whole lot of action for the Planning Commission is because Stu and the planning department is very serious and very good at what they do. And so, you know, usually whatever they have to handle, they take care of. And so very few things get passed on to us.
1: But does that also mean there's less development going on than maybe you'd like to see?
0: Well, I think I can't remember exactly which meeting it was, but I think Roseburg was something like 2,000 units short of its 20-year target goal. And so, yeah, I mean, it indicates that growth is not nearly where the city would like to be.
1: And talk about how you feel like, the whole situation with the urban growth boundary change in the past year or so and the land swap and all of that. Do you feel that that's going to help things out?
0: I think in some ways, yes. I think it was actually it's a very complicated situation, but I can actually understand very much why it occurred.

0: These hills, the soils in particular, are very difficult to deal with, which means that a lot of this ground really it's not feasible for developers to work with. And so, you know, with the development swap, it opens up, you know, a new potential tax base for the city and, you know, for a nice new development to open up.
1: And that was one that had been talked about for 40 or 50 years, though, before it actually took place.
0: Yeah, that's a very long time in process.
1: So as you're going through the campaign, do you have any special events going up, going on that are coming up?
0: I don't have anything particularly planned right now. I have been talking to several business owners around the city, in particular downtown. I really would like to do just lots of meets and greets where I'm just there hanging out, talking to people. I've got a couple of there's the October 12th event and I think the League of Women Voters event on October 8th, which I will be attending.
1: And let's see here. If people want to get connected with you, talk about how they could do that.
0: Yeah, absolutely. So right now I just launched my Facebook campaign. I think that's the best way to get a hold of me. I also have my email at david4roseberg@gmail.com. So if you want to send me a message via the Facebook platform or send me an email, I would absolutely love to chat.
1: And as we wrap up, if somebody was listening, the elections are ways off, but what's your top reason you think somebody should consider voting for you?
0: Yeah, absolutely. I think that I'm motivated by a real passion for this place and a real desire to serve. And I think that, you know, I don't have a lot of the connections and the rootedness, which I fully acknowledge and wouldn't deny, but I think in some ways that might actually benefit the city as, you know, I'm a fresh face who's here and ready to work and willing to serve and is very thankful for, you know, everything that I've had and everybody that I've met here so far.
1: All right. And again, real quick, give folks the way to connect with you.
0: Absolutely. So just David for Roseburg Mayor is my Facebook page, and then David4Roseburg@gmail.com.
1: All right. David Bullheist, thanks for coming in this afternoon.
0: Thank you very much for having me.
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3: Day-long protests. I'm Lisa Brady, Fox News. Both outside the UN and inside, where dozens of diplomats walked out as Israeli Prime Minister Benjamin Netanyahu was speaking, calling out.

0: Storms likely before 4 p.m. with a high around 64. Saturday, mostly sunny with a high near 67.
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3: I'm Dan Loney with Your Money Now. A late rally left Wall Street with mixed results today. The Dow Jones Industrial Average lost 161 points, ending the day at 51,350. The NASDAQ was up 3 points. The S&P 500 fell a point. West Texas crude was up 2.7% at $94.61 a barrel. Shares of GoDaddy up 4.5% today. A report in the Financial Times said that Gen Digital has made a takeover offer for the internet domain company. Gen Digital is the maker of the Norton 360 antivirus software. Its shares were down 12% today. Shares of Oracle off 3.5% after reports showed that the tech giant sent a force majeure notice to the developer of its New Mexico data center project called Project Jupiter. By doing so, Oracle hopes to protect itself from higher costs if the location does not come online when it is expected in 2028. Once again, the markets were mixed today, and that's Your Money Now.
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10: News. I'm John Saucier. Israeli Prime Minister Benjamin Netanyahu, addressing the UN General Assembly today, vowed to continue standing against Iran.
11: We will continue to defend our state. We will continue to win because we have no other choice.
10: The sound courtesy of UN TV. Several UN delegations left the room before the Prime Minister began speaking. Chinese President Xi Jinping arriving at the White House today, part of a state visit. President Trump praising his relationship with the Chinese leader.
12: From the time of my first election in 2016, President Xi and I have forged a friendship, a truly great friendship, actually, built on mutual respect and the vital interests of our people.
10: These talks are expected to focus on the war with Iran, artificial

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22: 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Now, let me go first to Ted. Hey, Ted, you heard us talking about welfare and California and illegal aliens. What's on your mind today?
0: Well, I was

0: literally see them drop below the cost of production as the oil companies simply try to clear out all of their supplies. In the same way that a lumber mill that has overproduced, say, dimensional lumber, 2x6s and 2x4s, if all of a sudden they see a halt to demand because housing starts have slowed down dramatically, they might try to clear out that lumber yard by selling all that stuff at a bargain basement rate. But are they going to produce any more of it? And you all know the answer. I mean, would a sawmill that already has lower demand and has a yard full of excess supply, would they keep the sawmill turned on, churning out more 2x6s and 2x4s, or would they turn the sawmill off? And the thinking is that while it might have a short-term effect, it is not going to change diesel prices long-term, but what it will do is the oil refineries will simply say, we're not going to make more product if we don't know that we can sell it. Now, let me get back to this CEO tax, because this is being put forward by Mitch Green, not exactly the sharpest tool in the shed by my estimation, and Angelina Murillo. Now, what are they proposing? Right now, the city of Portland has a tax on companies. And what they do is they say that companies that have a ratio between what the CEO of the company makes and what the average worker makes, if it's 100-1, then they have to pay a surcharge equal to 10% of the amount it pays in the city business tax. Okay, that's pretty punishing, but there you go. A company with a 250-1 ratio or greater would pay a 25% surcharge. Now, they put the tax in 9 years ago, 2017, and the tax generates about $5 million a year. Do you know what Green and Murillo plan to do? They plan to change the ratios. They say, number one, if you have a CEO-to-worker ratio not of 100-1, but just 50-1, you're going to have to pay not 10% more, but 25% more. And then if you have a company with a ratio of 500-1, you're going to have to pay a ratio as high as 500%. So instead of raising $5 million a year, they figure it's going to raise something like $70 million a year, or about 18-fold what it raises right now. I just want to ask you this. If they put this in place, I mean, if Green and Murillo manage to get this brand new tax in place in the city of Portland, there are only 400 companies that have to pay the tax right now. How quickly do all 400 of those companies call up the moving vans to move outside the city limits of Portland and maybe even outside the state of Oregon to say, we're not going to pay this crazy level of taxation? When you jack our taxes up to 18 times what they are today, then you've given us every incentive to just pack our stuff and get the heck out of Dodge. Glad to be with you. Always glad to take your calls. If you want to join the best conversation in talk journalism, it's right here at 866-HEY-LARS. 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
2: From the Seven Feathers Casino Studio, let's take a look at your KQEN weather forecast, a presentation of Neo Company Real Estate. Mostly cloudy with a high near 82 today. Tonight, there's a 90% chance of rain with a low around 54. Tomorrow, rain and thunderstorms likely before 4 p.m. with a high around 64. Saturday, mostly sunny with a high near 67.
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4: Some

0: people in both New York and Los Angeles look down upon the state of Alabama, saying it's backwards and uncultured. It's called urban snobbery. But let's take a look at how both New York and LA, two of the largest public school systems in America, are treating AI, and then hear about what Alabama's doing. I'm Kim Komando for WebRoot. WebRoot Essentials antivirus protects your devices without slowing you down. Right now, get 62% off at webroot.com/Kim. New York and Los Angeles public schools have imposed a one-year absolute moratorium on students from kindergarten through eighth grade learning about, using, or being exposed to AI. Meanwhile, in Alabama, public schools say that students must learn not only how to use the current technologies, but to explore, evaluate, and use the newest innovations. So, which students will be better prepared? The East and West Coast AI fearmongers, or the so-called backwards people of Alabama? Get my answer in my free newsletter, getkim.com. 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
3: Fox News, I'm Tom Rigotti. President Trump is speaking with Chinese Premier Xi Jinping at the White House. Fox's Jared Halpern has details.
4: During an Oval Office meeting, the two leaders were expected to discuss tariffs and trade, the wars in Ukraine and Iran, and artificial intelligence, dubbed by President Trump as super intelligence.
3: She was earlier greeted by a military marching band, a troop review, and a flyover. Israeli Prime Minister Benjamin Netanyahu addresses the UN General Assembly today. The Prime Minister sent a message to New York City Mayor Zoran Mamdani.
5: Since you were elected mayor of this city, many Jews no longer feel safe in New York. They talk to me. They tell me. This isn't the city we remember.
3: Sound courtesy of UN TV, Mamdani had said he wanted to arrest Netanyahu at the UN General Assembly as a war criminal, but later admitted his administration did not have the power to do so. 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
8: Hey, welcome back to the program. It's a pleasure to be with you. America's long-term borrowing costs have just hit a level that America hasn't seen in more

0: whether they leave office or they get a new job, you know, they've left it for someone else to take care of. But there will be someone, who knows if it's someone who's already living or somebody who hasn't been born yet, who will have to deal with this issue some way or another, whether it's somebody not buying our bonds anymore when we need to finance the military and things like that, or dealing with, you know, yields on these bonds that are so high that, right, you know, essentially the debt service, paying out on this debt that we've taken, basically eats up the entire U.S. budget. So that's going to happen eventually if we don't stop.
1: By the way, Dr. O, would you help my audience? I want you to help me debunk something, because I've done it with them already, you know, but they may believe you better. But all that debt, all that money, they always say, well, China owns us, because I think China, doesn't China have just a hair under 1 trillion of that 40 trillion? But most of that 40 trillion is actually owed right back to ourselves. In other words, back to the banks, back to the pensions, and back to everyone else. Can you help me tell my audience where that 40 trillion is owed? Who do we owe it to?
0: Yes. Sure. So I believe about between 22 and 30% of it, because it changes, is owned by foreign nations, whether that's Japan, you know, a little bit of China, not so much, you know, Russia sold a lot of it, but European nations own it, that sort of thing. And a lot of times it's not just nations that own it, it's banks, because it makes good collateral, so banks around the world. But the lion's share is owned by two major entities, and one of them is the Federal Reserve. The other is massive American pension funds and insurance companies, you know, PIMCO, all these other companies out there. They own most of the debt. Now, the thing is that a lot of times people say, well, then we don't have to worry about it. Well, don't we? Because, you know, I the way I see it, I mean, you know, the Fed is basically the only entity that's willing to be taking a loss. But I mean, if I had a business and I had lots of stakeholders and policyholders, I'm going to want to make sure that that debt is good no matter who it comes from. So there's trade-offs to it being owned domestically or by foreign entities.
1: I think you're absolutely right. Dr. Earle, it's a pleasure to have you on. That's Dr. Peter Earle, Senior Director of Research at the American Institute for Economic Research. Back in a moment. 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
5: Hi, it's Kyle Bailey here, inviting you to join me on March 19th, 2027, as we explore the many shades of Ireland with Colette. Explore the historic city of Dublin, kiss the famous Blarney Stone, and stand on the spectacular cliffs of Moher. We'll journey Ireland's breathtaking countryside and follow the stunning coastal route of the Ring of Kerry. We'll even stay overnight in a medieval castle. 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
4: 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My name is McGraw Millhaven. 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
15: Hey, welcome back to the Lars Larson Show. At the beginning of the hour, we were talking about the fact that in Washington State, if you are part of a union and your union goes on strike, even though you have not lost your job, you are not jobless, and you are not looking for a job, that you are entitled all the same to unemployment payments. And now, apparently, the U.S. Department of Employment has said, well, you have to officially look for a job. And I got this response from Michelle, who writes in, Lars, I'm an employer. There is nothing more frustrating than hiring when you have the added bonus of people on unemployment applying for your job with no intent to actually go to work for you. It just wastes your time and money. So there is no benefit to subjecting striking workers to this rule. I understand there's no benefit, but there's no sense in allowing people who are on strike to collect unemployment. Because when do you get unemployment? When you have lost your job. Has a striking worker lost his or her job? He is not. He's not out of a job. Does he have a job he can go back to? Yes, he does. And he knows he'll be going back to it at the end of the strike. So does it make any sense to let them collect unemployment? It does not. And it's an additional cost and one more reason why big employers can say, not interested in going to the Pacific Northwest states like Oregon and Washington. Let's go to Dean. Hey, Dean, thanks for listening on the Radio Northwest Network. What's on your mind today?
16: Oh, yeah. Back in the 80s, I lived in Israel, and we had a

0: steal it. In that case, you're blaming the victim of the theft for the theft and saying it's their fault that it happened. Oh, and by the way, let's see, Brett writes in from Pasco, Washington, listening on KONA. Lars, if the media declares it's their First Amendment right to have a desk in the White House and some sort of radical judicial committee agrees with their cry, it opens up freedoms for all. That would mean that I and other citizens have a right to space in the White House, too, to be able to observe and document the daily activities for my journalism. Would they then create some sort of draw system for a 30-day occupation? I'm sure there's a limit to the amount of desk space available. Somehow, I don't believe the First Amendment was only written for the media with a specific agenda. And I think you're absolutely right about that. And having been in the White House briefing room, there is not much desk space there at all. 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
18: Speech sparked a protest. I'm Lisa Lacera, Fox News. Israeli Prime Minister Benjamin Netanyahu addressed the United Nations General Assembly with some walking out before it even started.
19: Ordering the hall, please.
20: As Netanyahu waited, many world leaders left the hall, to which the Prime Minister responded,
21: if there are any other moral cowards who haven't yet left this hall, please do so now.
20: For those who stayed, Netanyahu's speech reflected on the massacre of October 7th, 3 years ago, and the attack with the U.S. on Iran, to which he said, had it not been done,
21: the fanatic Ayatollahs who chant, death to America, death to Israel, would eventually carry out their mad fantasies.
20: He repeated a refrain saying the responses to October 7th and Iran's nuclear ambition was because Israel had no other choice.
18: Fox's Colonel Scott. Netanyahu also called out New York City Mayor Zohran Mamdani after Mamdani called him a war criminal and threatened to have him arrested, saying since Mamdani became mayor, many Jews don't feel safe in New York. The mayor responded, saying Netanyahu used his speech to repeat baseless lies meant to sanitize the genocide of Palestinians. The first White House meeting in more than a decade between President Trump and China's President Xi Jinping. The president says the two have been great friends since they met in 2016.
22: The decisions we make in these areas today can promote peace and prosperity
0: for decades.

0: and decades to come.
1: The two discussed artificial intelligence, security issues, and a state dinner in Xi's honor is set for this evening. The Trump administration has asked the Supreme Court to allow continued deportations of migrants to third countries where they have no ties. Lower courts have ruled people must have a chance to object before being deported to countries other than their homeland. 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
1: Two Senate Democrats are accusing the Trump administration of rolling back environmental rules as a favor to big oil companies in exchange for donations to his 2024 campaign.
5: Senators Sheldon Whitehouse and Chuck Schumer say the president told oil and gas executives at a Mar-a-Lago dinner 2 years ago that he'd roll back environmental rules if they collectively gave $1 billion to his campaign. Senate Minority Leader Schumer addressed the allegations on the Senate floor.
6: Many of the same people making these policies are profiting off them. Trump appointed numerous fossil fuel industry leaders to his administration.
5: While there's no recording of the president on this, company officials who attended the April 2024 dinner said one executive complained about spending money to lobby the Biden administration, to which the president responded, "You are all wealthy enough to raise $1 billion to return me to the White House." Jessica Rosenthal, Fox News.
1: A White House spokesman said Democrats should reflect on their own ties to the green energy industry. New York is suing the prediction market Poly Market, calling it an unlicensed gambling operation. Prediction markets have argued states don't have the authority to govern them because they're already regulated at the federal level by the Commodity Futures Trading Commission. There's another tame reading on the job market.
7: New claims for unemployment benefits declined to 197,000 last week. It's a historically low level and the lowest since mid-July. Subdued jobless claims continue to suggest employers are not conducting wide-scale layoffs. Continuing claims for the week ending September 12th also declined to 1.71 million. Art Hogan, chief market strategist at B. Riley Wealth Management, says,
8: "We know one thing. The Fed's not going to worry about the labor market. They're going to continue to be focusing on inflation."
7: Jobless claims have remained at historically low levels despite higher energy costs and inflation that has remained above the Fed's goal of 2% for years.
1: Fox's Ginny Cassola. I'm Lee Silicera. This is Fox News.
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10: From the Seven Feathers Casino Studio, I'm Patrick Schneider with these headlines. A trough of low pressure and a cold front will bring light to moderate showers to the Uncle Valley Thursday night and Friday. The investigation into a fatal stabbing in Myrtle Creek remains ongoing, but detectives have released the identity of the teen who died in that incident. The Douglas County Sheriff's Office Tactical Response Team served a warrant at a residence in Gardner on Monday. An iconic tree had to be removed after a vehicle crash on Wednesday night. You can read more about that at 541radio.com. And total non-farm jobs in Douglas County declined over the year to August by 300 jobs, or 1% on a seasonally adjusted basis. Taking a look at weather, mostly cloudy with a high near 82. Tonight, rain with a low around 54. 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
3: Welcome back to Lars Larson Show. Well, the education test scores are in for the state of Oregon. Don't have them yet for Washington. And I got to tell you something. They stink, and they stink big time. Let me dig into that in just a moment. First, welcome to the Lars Larson Show on Conspiracy Theory Thursday. If you want to take part in what we always call the best conversation and talk journalism, it happens right here every day at 866-HEY-LARS. 439-5277. 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And if you're a naysayer, we've always taken naysayers for 30-plus years. Naysayers go to the head of the line. If you've got the guts and you say, I'm wrong or Lars is wrong about something, fine. Call the show. Tell me why. Make your best argument. Stick around for a few questions, and my entire audience will benefit from that conversation. We love great naysayers at 866-439-5277. Our X-Poll question today, interesting. The president of Argentina showed up at the United Nations yesterday, the way Donald Trump showed up at the United Nations earlier this week. President Javier Milei, he gave it to him with both barrels. He called the United Nations useless, and I think that's being generous, and said it is made up of fatally arrogant parasites who are masquerading as well-intentioned bureaucrats. Boy, I have waited a long, long time for somebody to show up. I mean, Donald Trump has given the United Nations his point of view, but to have Javier Milei, the head of Argentina, and who seems to be straightening that country out to a large degree, to tell the United Nations they're a bunch of fatally arrogant parasites masquerading as well-intentioned bureaucrats, you gotta love it. Find the X-Poll. Is he right about that? Or does the UN still serve an important purpose? I would vote for useless, but you can find both options there. Vote any way you like. You'll find the question at Lars Larson Show and at LarsLarson.com. Now, about the education results in Oregon. If reporters in Oregon who work for the mainstream media, if they really want to serve their audience of taxpayers and parents, why are they working so hard to put lipstick on a pig when it comes to the education test results? The latest numbers came out today, and not surprisingly, they suck. Most of the reporting today on it touts numbers up. They'll say some small improvement. Yeah, when you're that far down, I got to tell you, when a system has sunk this far down in the mud, about the only way you have to go is up. Learning to speak the English language. That's one of the key things of going to school. Statewide proficiency in that, 41.5%, is up 0.8%. Why, at that rate, you will be able to get a full half of the kids knowing how to read and write by about 2035, and that's assuming it continues to improve 0.8% every year. Of course, your kids may have graduated from school by then, but don't worry. Because Democrat lawmakers changed Oregon state law so that reading, writing, and math are no longer required to get a participation, high school diploma. I should have said high school diploma. Sorry for the mistake there, folks. Oregon set the target for math at 52% by 2030. That's their goal. I mean, there's nothing like the soft bigotry of low expectations. Of course, the most recent number for kids is 30%. So they're about 22 points short, or put another way, almost three-quarters of the children in Oregon government-run schools are not proficient at math. Don't worry, AI will be able to do your job for you, and you can just sign up for government welfare. The Democrats will absolutely love that. And teachers, you don't have to worry. Teacher salaries rank in the top 10 for America. Unions are fat, too, so Democrats running for office will have plenty of campaign cash. And the only real losers in that terrible picture, your kids, unless, of course, you count the taxpayers. Now, I want to tell you a couple of additional details about what's going on. Number one, students tested at the beginning of last school year were 8 percentage points behind their pre-pandemic achievement levels. So I understand that everybody in education and everybody in politics, most especially the failing governor of Oregon, Tina Kotek, they want to blame this on the pandemic. But it already stunk when the pandemic arrived. They were already in bad shape. overall proficiency in key subjects grew by less than 1 percentage point on average from the previous school year. And in fact, I

0: would venture to say, although I'm not a professional statistician, when you have changes that are less than 1%, that could be well within the margin of error, and it might just be variations in testing. Now, what is required by federal law? By federal law, the state of Oregon is required to test the kids in school. And why did they have to make that a law? Both state law and federal law said that Oregon was supposed to test the kids. And why? Because parents finally demanded, they said, we've got to know whether or not you're actually educating our kids. And you can sing us this happy song all day long, but at the end of the day, we need to find out, are our kids actually learning? Well, it turns out they're not. Except, guess what Oregon did? Yeah, state of Oregon changed the law and said, well, the kids don't have to. They're allowed to opt out of testing. Now, before the pandemic, participation in those tests was very close to 95%. This year, it was 88%. So students are not required to take the test in 2020, and the Education Department scaled back testing. Now, I want to suggest something to you. I think the people at the Oregon Department of Education, just like the Washington State Superintendent of Instruction, I think they are tremendously incompetent. I think they're tremendously dishonest. And how do they do that? They say, if we don't want to tell the parents what's actually going on, or if we don't want to tell the taxpayers how we are wasting their money, and it is a record amount of money, Oregon and Washington both spend about the same amount per student per year. It is around $18,000 or $19,000. It is a stratospheric amount of money, and they produce crap results. So, what did they decide to do? They said, if we run tests on these kids, then we're going to have to tell their parents the truth, that you're spending all this money, the teachers are getting big fat paychecks, the unions are getting a lot of money, and the Democrat Party gets a lot of money from the unions, but the kids aren't actually learning something. How can we solve that? Do you know what their solution was? Stop the testing. Allow kids to opt out of the testing. Now, I want to advance something. It's a suggestion. I can't prove this. Would you suspect that the least proficient students are the ones who want to opt out of the test? I mean, whoever wanted to take a test where you're going to pull a D? But on the other hand, if you're going to get an A, you don't have to incentivize kids like that to take the test. Most kids who get very good SAT scores or have very good GPAs, they're proud of those numbers. You don't have to force them to do it. So allowing kids to opt out of the testing, most of the kids who will opt out will be the bad students, not the good students. Do you see what that does to the average? It improves the average without the teachers or the unions having to break a sweat at all. If anybody thinks that any of this is delivering on your taxpayer dollar, I'd love to take that naysayer call. Glad to be with you on a Conspiracy Theory Thursday. Back in a moment, we'll get to your call. 866-HEY-LARS and the Northwest Nonsense is coming up next on the Radio Northwest Network.
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0: If you don't want to talk but want to be heard, email Lars at talk@larslarson.com. He actually will read it. Now, here's Lars Larson.
1: That makes a lot of sense. A lot of nonsense.
2: Right. You're bloody well right. You know you got a right to sit.
3: This is the Northwest Nonsense.
4: How much longer do we have to sit for this nonsense?
3: Pumped by River City Environmental. That great moment every day where Lars brings you the cold, hard facts without any liberal wokeness from the Daily Dead, fish wrapper, or mainstream media bias.
5: Well, leave it to the University of Washington to come up with new ways to victimize people of color in the state of Washington. Consider this. The headline from the Washington State Standard, Washington voters of color more likely to have their ballots challenged, according to a new report. The state's youngest voters will see their ballots rejected more often. This experience can discourage voters from casting ballots in subsequent elections. And as soon as I saw that story, I thought, hold on a second. How do they know that they're voters of color? And that's a question that's actually answered later on in the story. Not answered very well, but then remember, this is research done by the University of Washington, and they are slightly to the left of Alexandria Ocasio-Cortez. So, what did they say? They said they did all this research. They looked at ballot challenges when people had their signatures challenged or other discrepancies in their ballot. And they said while white voters have seen 1.5% of their votes scrutinized for signature discrepancies, it was 1.9% for black voters, 2% for Asian voters, and 2.2% for Hispanic voters. And I still kept wondering, how do they know what race or ethnicity the voters are? Because that information is not in the voting information. Guess what the University of Washington did? The University of Washington invented the number. Listen to this from the story in the Washington State Standard. Washington does not collect race and ethnicity data from voters on registration. So researchers used an algorithm to identify their most likely race. And then they managed to pinpoint it down to 1.5 or 1.9 or 2.2. That's hogwash. You know the bottom line is they made the number up. They have no way of knowing what the race of the voters is. I would imagine they probably used census districts. They probably used voting precincts. They probably said, well, you know, 15% of the people in this given neighborhood are people of color. So therefore, we'll just assume that if the problem is there, 15% of those who were reexamined, they were. But no way did they get the kind of accuracy you'd need to say 1.5% of white voters are questioned or their signatures reexamined, but it's 1.9% when it comes to people of color. Today's commentary is brought to you by River City Environmental, which has been dealing with a lot of crap for 31 years, and they're really good at it. They are the septic, plumbing, and excavation experts. Our question of the day, brought to you by Multnomah Medical Clinic. No pills, no shots, no surgery. Fix what's actually causing the problem at Multnomah Medical Clinic. Fred Howell, writing in from Blaine, Washington, listening on KGMI. Lars, so my neighbor's 17-year-old grandson moved here to Blaine to finish high school and pursue citizenship and career as opportunities here were more. He was born in the Canary Islands, and he is not a U.S. citizen. Upon applying for a Washington ID, he was asked if he wanted to register to vote. He replied, no, I'm not old enough, I'm not a citizen. He received a ballot in the mail before he was a citizen and before he turned 18. Think there's a problem here? No wonder the state is so opposed to opening up the voter rolls to the feds. And my favorite post on X today, TriMet isn't reimagining transit. That's Portland's transit agency. It's currently because they've been sending out press releases, and most of the media will pick up the press release and repeat it. They say they're reimagining transit. Yeah, no, they're not doing that. They're cutting 34 lines because the system is collapsing under its own costs and shrinking ridership. A $158 million budget hole forced one of the biggest service reductions in agency history. When you build instead of improving mobility, you get exactly this. Less service, more congestion, and a transit system that can't sustain itself. And now today's Daily Grill.
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1: Who deserves today's Lars Grill of the Day?
2: Maybe you're just really, really stupid.
1: Presented by Oregon City Garage Doors.
3: I'm going to give today's Daily Grill to the Oregon State Supreme Court, which is withholding its decision on Measure 114. I have a feeling they'll withhold it until right after the election. And why? Because they know it will be bad for Democrats the day that the Oregon Supreme Court comes out and declares Measure 114 constitutional. Anybody who's read the state constitution understands that Measure 114 is a de facto ban on all purchases of all guns by all law-abiding civilians. That's what it is. And when the Oregon State Supreme Court declares it constitutional, there will be hell to pay with voters and citizens. But they want to make sure that that hell only happens after the election. So, as of November, it will have been 4 years since Oregonians voted on Measure 114 and since a Harney County judge, thank God, declared the thing unconstitutional. For the Oregon Supreme Court to withhold its decision is absolutely wrong. Let's go to your calls now. Let me start with Jim in Medford. Hey, Jim, welcome to the Lars Larson Show. What's on your mind?
4: Well, Lars, thank you for taking my call. It's on education and school choice, and I was involved in the school choice effort in California in 19 for vouchers. And the California Teachers Association runs California, and just for instance, in Sacramento, two of the high schools there, 11th graders, African-American males or African-Americans, 8 and 9% proficient in math. It's unconscionable how much money we spend on education and the piss poor results that we get.
3: True.
4: And the teachers unions are directly responsible for this.
3: And at what point, though, do you think we fix it? How do we fix this?
4: I don't know, honestly.
3: I can tell you.
4: school choice.
3: School choice is one piece of it, which Tina Kotek, by the way, Tina Kotek rejected the opportunity under the One Big Beautiful Bill. Both Kotek and Ferguson have refused to do what even the Democrat governor of Colorado has done, and that is to entertain the school choice deduction that you are allowed to do under the One Big Beautiful Bill. $1,700 per taxpayer that can be put into a fund and given as scholarships to these, you know, alternative schools. And Tina, but all the governor has to do is sign on to it, and she's refused to do even that. She and Ferguson ought to be ashamed of themselves, but then again, I don't think Kotek is going to be governor after November of this year. You got the Lars Larson Show.
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5: From the Seven Feathers Casino Studio, let's take a look at your KQEN weather forecast, a presentation of Neal Company Real Estate. Mostly cloudy with a high near 82 today. Tonight, there's a 90% chance of rain with a low around 54. Tomorrow, rain and thunderstorms likely before 4 p.m. with a high around 64. Saturday, mostly sunny with a high near 67.
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7: I'm Dan Loney with Your Money Now. A late rally left Wall Street with mixed results today. The Dow Jones Industrial Average lost 161 points, ending the day at 51,350. The NASDAQ was up 3 points. The S&P 500 fell a point. West Texas crude was up 2.7% at $94.61 a barrel. Shares of GoDaddy up 4.5% today. A report in the Financial Times said that Gen Digital has made a takeover offer for the internet domain company. Gen Digital is the maker of the Norton 360.

0: 60 antivirus software. Its shares were down 12% today. Shares of Oracle off 3.5% after reports showed that the tech giant sent a force majeure notice to the developer of its New Mexico data center project called Project Jupiter. By doing so, Oracle hopes to protect itself from higher costs if the location does not come online when it is expected in 2028. Once again, the markets were mixed today, and that's your Money Now.
1: If you ever questioned your value as a person, I'd like to share a remarkable story with you involving the Peters family. Mary Jo was born on March 16, 1967 at 3:16 p.m. 27 years later, her daughter Caitlin was born on March 16th at 3:16 p.m. 32 years after that, Caitlin had a son who was born on, you guessed it, March 16th at 3:16 p.m. The odds of three generations within a family being born on the exact same day at the exact same time is 1 in 276 billion. To put that number into perspective, you're 225,000 times more likely to be struck by lightning. Odds of this magnitude are considered statistically impossible, meaning there's not enough time in human history for them to actually occur. And yet, they did. Now consider this. The odds of your exact genetics existing are 1 in 10, followed by 2,685,000 zeros, meaning it's impossible for you to exist. And yet, you do. The undeniable conclusion? No matter who you are not a product of chance. You have value that cannot be earned nor taken away. You're a human being with incredible worth, the handiwork of a loving God who created you. For Focus on the Family, I'm Jim Daly.
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5: 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This isn't the city we remember. 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
4: 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NATO Secretary General Mark Rutte joined Fox with a message for his NATO colleagues regarding the Russian invasion of Ukraine.
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8: Welcome back to the Lars Larson Show. It's a pleasure to be with you. Millions in taxpayer money for daycares. And you say, Lars, you must be talking about Minneapolis like a year, year and a half, or 2 years ago. No, I'm talking about Seattle, Washington today. And the journalist, one of the journalists who's actually out in the field, on the ground, and this is why she's busier than all get out, is Katie Davis Court, who's a Seattle-based investigative reporter and correspondent for the Post-Millennial. I follow her regularly on social media, and I highly recommend that. But I wanted to get her on, but she is so darn busy these days, but she's been nice enough to give us a few minutes of her time. Katie, welcome back to the program.
9: It's great to be here.

0: they are getting $40,000 to $70,000 per month for a home daycare that has a maximum capacity of 12, but most of them are 0 to 5 capacity, and they're getting about, they're billing about 4 to 6 times more than they're supposed to be getting each month. And what was so shocking was, so there's 3 things that I believe are happening. I went to over 30 of them, and some of them I believe are ghost daycares, meaning that, you know,
1: there's no kids there at all. Right?
0: No kids there at all. Some of them looked like they were set up and maybe had 1 or 2 kids, but it was their own kids, and they were overbilling tremendously. And then in High Point neighborhood, which is Seattle's Little Mogadishu, it's all Somali and East African immigrants, they have daycares multiple on each block in this one small neighborhood, and the neighbors are saying that it's just their own family members. So they're literally getting paid $40,000 to $70,000 a month to just watch their own kids and nieces and nephews.
1: Now, here's the thing I want to ask you, Katie. It's been a long time since my granddaughter was a little teeny girl, and she didn't spend much time in daycare. But the way I remember the numbers, even for small children, it's like $1,000 or $1,200 or maybe $1,500 per child per month, isn't it? Isn't that about the number?
0: That's absolutely correct. And if you times
1: it by the
0: capacity,
1: hold on, then 70,000 would be, you'd have to have. Have I done that? I mean, I only went to high school math, Katie, but isn't that 50 kids times 1,500 equals 70,000? Are they saying there are 50 kids in this single family house?
0: You know what? You're on to something, Lars. So the question here is, who is getting the kickbacks? That's the question of the century. And I think that my investigation, I'm really glad it went as viral as it did. I think it's going to spark some higher up investigations.
1: Because you showed up at some very nice houses, describe that please, and talked to some of the neighbors and said, hey, are there any kids going to this daycare? And the neighbors look at you like you are crazy.
0: Yeah, so this one house I pulled up in Tukwila, which is a dangerous low-income area of the Seattle metro, a multi-million dollar modern-day mansion. They banked almost $2 million of taxpayer funds in the last 2 years. They're the ones getting $70,000 per month. I'm there. No one comes to the door. There's no signs of any kids. And then at another home, also the neighbors are very telling because they're like, no, we've never seen any kids here. Nope, no kids are coming. And then another Abu family daycare, they're getting $40,000 per month. It's also a very nice home. And they have luxury vehicles in the cars, in the driveway, one after the other. And the neighbors are going, I'm so glad you're here. We've known about this scam. Finally, someone's exposing it. There have never been any kids.
1: Well, Katie, as you pointed out that the Center Square said, well, even the Washington State Auditor's Office said, there's $400 million in payments for child care that can't be fully tracked. Wouldn't it occur to somebody, if you're in the business of doing human services, that when you see a number like daycare and $70,000, and you think, that's not a single-family house with 50 kids in it. So what's going on there? That the numbers alone would make you question what's going on. Is nobody minding the store in Olympia? Or, alternatively, are they minding the store, but they're saying, yep, we understand how this works. It's a money laundry. We're going to shovel out a lot of money. Some of it's going to go to these people, but the Democrat Party or NGOs or somebody is getting the kickback. Is nobody minding the store, or do they know exactly what they're doing? What do you suspect?
0: They know exactly what they're doing, because if you look up at the DCYF website, it'll show that these homes have been inspected by DCYF licensors or the licensees who are giving them out. So that is why I'm going to start. My next one is going to be researching the employees who are supposedly visiting the daycares, because anyone can show up saying, okay, this is not an actual legitimate daycare. Hey. There's no kids. If not anyone's here, why are we giving them $40,000 to $70,000 per month?
1: I'm talking to Katie Davis-Court, who's a Seattle-based investigative reporter. You can find her work at the Post Millennial. But Katie, look, I've never been feloniously inclined in my life, but if I were, I could certainly do the math and say, if I can score $70,000 a month, it might be worth, you know, $7,000 to $10,000 in the pocket of some nice state employee to pass on the inspection of my phony daycare, wouldn't it?
0: Right? I mean, Lars.

0: why didn't we set our own daycares up at this point? Like, are we just all dumb and we're just going to give all of our taxpayer funds away to immigrants who just got here and are living, you know, living the high life while we're all struggling? And the thing is that this one neighborhood in High Point, West Seattle, it's already low-income housing, Seattle Housing Authority. So how are they already in low-income housing, getting this much money a month? And they're probably already on every welfare you know, food stamps you can think of, and the neighbors are saying that they don't work. So they don't have jobs. They're banking in all this cash. Oh, my gosh. It's the biggest scandal. It really is.
1: It sounds like it. And it sounds like something that Bob Ferguson, the governor, should be all over. Or if the attorney general of Washington State is not too busy suing Donald Trump for the umpteenth time, maybe he could go out and climb all over this. And when they find out that these so-called immigrants have been breaking the law and ripping off the taxpayers, wouldn't that be a very good reason to hand them over to ICE and have them kicked right out of the country? That is Katie Davis Court. Katie, it is always a pleasure to have you on. You can find her work at the Post Millennial. Yeah, online, Post-Millennial. That's Andy Ngo's outfit as well. Glad to be with you on a Conspiracy Theory Thursday. Coming up in a moment, a $61.5 million Portland Public Schools contract has now been referred to the Oregon DOJ for a criminal investigation. We'll get to that coming up next. 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
9: 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Hey, Ron, welcome to the program. What's on your mind?
10: Oh, what's on my mind today is court-ordered fake news. I can't believe that we're back at this again. We got
9: hold on, Ron. You can't throw a line out like that. We're back at this again without telling the audience what this is. I think I know, but you got to clue everybody else in on the conversation, right?
10: Yeah, okay, fair enough. Well, you know, we thought the other day we got rid of the Tokyo Rose fake news of the Democrat Party, and now we got, once again, a judge intervene, and now he's basically mandating that we have fake news.
9: Okay, so since Ron won't explain it, I'm going to explain it. Donald Trump said three news organizations, Politico, MS Now, and CNN, were going to lose their hard passes. That is the permanent, semi-permanently issued passes to allow them to come into the White House on a regular basis. And he said, we're taking those away. And they did. And now a federal judge has ordered that those passes be given back to the three organizations. They were never barred from the White House. It just meant that they went from having a hard pass that was good indefinitely to a daily pass that they had to ask for every day. Now, knowing that, how is the judge ordering fake news?
10: Well, basically, he's ordering that we tolerate it. Not that I have
9: to watch
10: it.
9: You don't have to watch it.
10: Nor would I.
9: You don't have to watch it.
10: Yeah, I don't, but you're exactly right. But I don't know why we're mandating that we have to have them in public places. When they can't seem to tell the truth about anything. You got Nick Fury out there.
9: I don't either, except we've evolved this crazy judicial system that says if somebody gets a White House pass, that they are entitled to keep it unless you go

0: through due process to take it away. See, I never looked at it that way. I mean, I really never have had press pass. I mean, throughout at various points in my career, I've had a pass issued usually by the local government that'll say this is to identify you as a member of the press, which I actually think violates the First Amendment anyway. The government isn't supposed to define who's a journalist and who's not. But having said that, have I had them? Sure. Did they really mean all that much? No. And I think the Trump administration, I think they were right to give CNN and MS Now the bum's rush. They should have been kicked out, and they may eventually be kicked out anyway. But in the meantime, they're going to get their hard pass back, and they can run around saying, victory for the First Amendment, even though the First Amendment doesn't guarantee you any rights to access the White House. And you're right about that, Ron. Let's go to Rich. Hey, Rich, welcome to the program. What's on your mind?
1: Oh, about the time the Somali daycare story hit, there was a Democrat in Olympia who wrote a bill to mask the addresses and contact information for people who received money for daycare in Washington State, private companies. Do you know if that bill passed or what happened with that?
0: I don't think it did. And can you imagine a dumber idea than to say we're all aware that there are frauds being run to scam this money out of the pockets of taxpayers? And have, knowing that, we're then going to say, and nobody's allowed to investigate them and find them the way journalists easily found them in Minneapolis. Can you imagine anything dumber than that?
1: And it, Waltz met with Ferguson like a week and a half before that story hit about the Minnesota Somali fraud ring. It was very strange timing with everything. That was almost 2 years ago, I think. Was that a year and a half ago, like the December of 24?
0: Yeah, it would have been about 2 years ago. And the fact is, taxpayers should say, if we're going to have daycare subsidies anyway, and I would argue, they're, you know, the last thing you want to do with any kind of necessary service like daycare is subsidize
1: the government run it.
0: Because the minute you, well, you know, have the government run it, bad idea. Subsidize it, bad idea. Do you know how you make something less expensive and plentiful? Don't subsidize
1: it.
0: Yeah, well, for example, I mean, almost everybody listening to this show has a smartphone in his or her pocket, right? Did we have any direct government subsidies to the smartphone business? No, we didn't.
1: Heck no.
0: And what happened? I remember the first cell phones 40 years ago, 1985, so a little less than 40 years, and a little more than 40 years ago. How much were they? They were extraordinarily expensive. A brick phone was $3,500, and that was pre-inflation dollars, and a bag phone was $1,800. And I remember thinking, who's got the money for that? So the government stayed out of it, and what happened? Everybody and their brothers started making cell phones, making them better, making them smaller, making them last longer, and making them cheaper. Today, you can walk into Walmart and buy a Brand X burner phone for probably $30, if not cheaper than that. So did we get that by government subsidies? No, we didn't. We got it by letting the private sector do what it does best. So if
1: they killed the private sector daycare. Because they raised it 20 years ago, they began regulating it.
0: Yeah, and what you have to do is
1: business.
0: Get the regulations out of it as much as possible. Now, I know somebody out there, Rich, you know, somebody is going to say, well, Lars is saying have no regulations at all. No, I'm not. What I am saying is make the regulations as simple and as easy to comply with as possible. And then say to the people who provide this service, you will provide a good service. And if we hear complaints about the service, about cleanliness, or about food for the little tykes,
1: you look into it.
0: Then you go down and you come down them like a ton of bricks and do it that way. But you trust that people, and frankly, Rich, how many parents, when you're a parent, you're going to go out and spend $1,000 a month on daycare for one child?
1: Yeah.
0: Well, you can if you want to, but when you spend that kind of money, do you think the average parent just signs up for daycare and doesn't give a damn how the daycare is run?
1: Oh, no, they watch it. It used to be neighborhoods, and mom would have five or six kids, but they regulated that out of existence, making them
0: then let's
1: comply
0: bring it
1: with
0: back.
1: Commercial kitchen rules, right?
0: What do you think? Let's bring it back.
1: Years ago, and then they created the state funding daycare. They made the problem they're trying to fix right now by regulating something that was perfectly
0: fine. Isn't that what the Democrats do best? They make a problem, And then they come in and say, having made the problem, we're from the government and we're here to help you solve your problems. And if you believe them, you'd believe just about anybody who came down the pike. Rich, thanks for the call. It's Conspiracy Theory Thursday, and you're listening to the Lars Live.

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5: Rolling out the red carpet, I'm Lisa Lacerra, Fox News. After a day of talks, President Trump hosting China's President Xi Jinping at the White House.
6: Democrats, unsurprisingly, are dumping on the trip, but even some Republicans want Trump to drop the velvet glove and use the iron fist. One of the biggest issues is Iran. China is the largest buyer of Iranian oil. It's unclear if Trump will press Xi on Chinese hackers stealing data from U.S. AI developers. But Fox is told the two leaders are expected to announce an agreement to create a Cold War era direct hotline in case AI ever goes rogue.
5: Fox's Aisha Hasni at the White House. Iran's President Masoud Pezeshkian, meanwhile, denying reports that China is helping to fund Iran in its conflict with the U.S.
7: We can't even get our own money out of a country to which we have supplied goods, let alone using those funds to pay someone else in another corner of the world.
5: On Fox's special report with Brett Barron, Pezeshkian said if the U.S. continues to attack, Iran will respond strongly and resolutely.
7: We do not seek war. Rather, whenever they attack us, we are forced to defend ourselves.
5: He says Iran is being forced to surrender under terms that violate international law. Israeli Prime Minister Benjamin Netanyahu addressed the UN General Assembly this afternoon, responding to claims of genocide in Gaza, saying Israel was attacked.
8: We will continue to defend our state. We will continue to win. Because we have no other choice.
5: And on Iran, Netanyahu said launching strikes on Tehran was one of the easiest decisions he's ever had to make. Before he spoke, a mass of delegates walked out. He denounced them, calling them moral cowards. Netanyahu came to New York City despite threats from Mayor Zoran Mamdani to have him arrested. 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
9: 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Heroes like United States Navy Chief Shannon Kent. Kent was killed in a suicide bombing.

0: leaving behind her husband, Joseph, their two kids. 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
3: A Virginia-based CEO was accused of concealing that his company was controlled from Moscow as his Russian business partner is arrested in London.
4: The Department of Justice alleges Lee Reber of Boise, Idaho, helped Russian nationals hide their ownership of a digital forensics firm. He allegedly worked with Moscow-based Oleg Davidov to pitch oxygen forensics software to U.S. agencies. The software, purportedly American but really developed in Russia, had previously been sold to the FSB, the intelligence agency successor to the KGB. Prosecutors say Russians made big decisions at the firm, set Reber's compensation, and controlled Oxygen's bank accounts. Davidov was arrested at London's Heathrow Airport, and American authorities are seeking his extradition. Jonathan Savage, Fox News.
3: More than 80 tons of raw meat are being recalled as unsafe to eat.
5: The Department of Agriculture says the raw pork, beef, and goat were packaged and sold with fake USDA labels, were not actually properly inspected by the agency, and could potentially be contaminated or contain undisclosed ingredients or allergens. Star Meat Delivery of North Carolina produced the products, which were then distributed by A&D Foods, which sold it under its label to restaurants and retailers nationwide. The counterfeit mark of inspection reads EST1363. The individually vacuum-packed meats include ribs, menudo mix, and ribeye. No illnesses had been reported as of the announcement. Lillian Wu, Fox News.
3: The average long-term U.S. mortgage rate rose this week about 7% for the first time since January 2025. Mortgage buyer Freddie Mac says the weekly average rate on a 30-year fixed-rate home loan rose to 7.03% from 6.95% last week. A year ago, the average rate was 6.3%. I'm Lisa Lacera. This is Fox News.
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6: From the Seven Feathers Casino Studio, I'm Patrick Schneider with these headlines. A trough of low pressure and a cold front will bring light to moderate showers to the Umpqua Valley Thursday night and Friday. The investigation into a fatal stabbing in Myrtle Creek remains ongoing, but detectives have released the identity of the teen who died in that incident. The Douglas County Sheriff's Office Tactical Response Team served a warrant at a residence in Gardner on Monday. An iconic tree had to be removed after a vehicle crash on Wednesday night. You can read more about that at 541radio.com. And total non-farm jobs in Douglas County declined over the year to August by 300 jobs, or 1% on a seasonally adjusted basis. Taking a look at weather, mostly cloudy with a high near 82 tonight. Rain with the low around 54. 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
8: Good afternoon and welcome to Your Q. Thank you so much for joining us on what's another beautiful day here in Douglas County. We have a great group of guests with us today, and I've been thinking about this community we love, and so much of what keeps our community moving depends on people who are showing up every day, showing up to work, to run businesses, to teach, to provide healthcare.

0: to contribute to our community in many, many ways. And for many of our families, their ability to do that depends on reliable childcare. And that makes childcare much more than a family issue. It is a community issue. And there are barriers to care that can ripple across workforce, economy, and the overall health of our community. So we are grateful today to have a panel of people who are in this space, both as providers, leaders in this space, students, and we're hoping today to have a conversation that focuses on both sides of the equation of childcare, which is what strong beginnings mean for kids and how important that is, as well as what a strong childcare system can make possible for an entire community. So welcome. Thank you for being here today. Great to see you. I'd love for our listeners to get to know you. So, Chair, I'm going to start with you. You just want to introduce yourself, tell us a little bit about the space you're in, and love to hear that.
1: Yeah, definitely. Hi, my name is Cherry Kamanayan. I work for Care Connection and Education, which is your childcare resource and referral agency for Douglas, Klamath, and Lake counties. And then my agency also partners with Umpqua Community College, and I'm also the Early Childhood Education Cohort Navigator at Umpqua Community College.
0: Thank you.
2: Hi, my name is Janie Osuna. I am a UCC Early Childhood Education student.
0: Thank you.
3: I'm Carissa Bent. I'm the executive director of the Kalb Children's Learning Center here in Roseburg, Oregon. We're a nonprofit that's been around for over 30 years, serving 0 to 5.
0: Thank you.
4: Hi, I'm Robin Van Winkle, and I work at the Douglas ESD, and I'm a program facilitator for an effort called Business Champions for Kids, which is outreach to employers specifically about family friendly and how that benefits our community, and employers. And then I also get to co-lead and facilitate the Douglas County Childcare Coalition, which is all about, the community coming together to increase accessibility to local childcare.
0: Thank you.
5: Hi, I'm Vita Clay. I work in the ECE practicum program at Roseburg High School of Daycare.
0: Cute.
6: Hi, I'm Mary Malepsi. I'm a teacher at Roseburg High School. I run the Early Childhood Education program in the CTE department, and we also have an on-campus child development center that we allow students to get some hands-on experience in. So I'm excited to have a couple of those students with us today.
7: Hi, I'm Dakota Favre. I work in the ECE program at the Roseburg High School.
0: Great. Well, thanks for having you on here. Listen, I've got a heart for people in the space of working with children and also students. I want to actually start with our students here. We've got a couple of students here from, all right, Jess, thanks for being here in UCC. Let me just start with our students. What drew you? There's so many opportunities, right? You know, we look at the opportunities that are out there. There's so many. We've got all these pathways and the world's kind of wide open. I'm curious, what drew you into the space of early childhood education as students?
7: The thing that drew me the most was I've always been interested in teaching, always been interested in working with younger kids and just giving them the good experiences that I had going into elementary school and middle school.
0: That's great. Love that.
5: Yeah, I would kind of say the same thing. I love helping children. I love teaching people new things. I have a really big family, and so I always grew up around kids younger than me, older than me, and I don't know, I just feel like working with them and being with them really opened my eyes to really think that that's what I want to do.
0: Yeah, it's
5: Yeah.
0: great.
2: For me, what drew me to ECE was, for me personally, I was a teen mom. So having those programs back home and then moving here, having the opportunity to get my degree in it, free thanks to the cohort was just kind of like a win-win situation. So that's what drew me.
0: Yeah, I love that. That's great.
2: Yeah.
0: Well, let's talk about childcare and dig into this. I think it's important. I know as a I work with children my whole life as well, both as a parent and an educator. But let's talk a little bit about what's happening, how important it is to have high quality childcare, and about what's actually happening, what we're learning about what's happening from a neurodevelopment standpoint, a cognitive standpoint, a social and emotional standpoint. When we think of that children's first 5 years, we hear about this

0: Thrive to Thrive, making sure kids have a really great start in life. Can we talk a little bit about what that strong foundation looks like from that 0 to 5 space of bump up?
1: I teach about this every day in child development, and I find students are always a little bit surprised. They come into the high school classroom and they think, oh, I like kids, or this sounds interesting. And then it's shocking how important the time is, because we don't even remember being that age. You know, our memories don't start until later. We don't know how to talk well. All this kind of stuff is going on while our brain is literally being built for our life. So the reason why it's 5 to Thrive is because your brain is going to be about 90% of an adult's brain by the time you're 5 years old. And it's being built in those first few years through the experiences that you have. So just those caregivers, the teachers, the parents, the siblings, all those people in your life are making a huge difference on your brain, having those brain cells get connected to each other. So they say, like, get all sciencey on you and stuff, but there's 1 million connections happening between brain cells every second when you're that age, and that's never going to happen again. So they say your brain is wired, it's taken shape by about the time you're 5. And some of the really important things that are happening are things like your communication skills or your self-regulation, how well you can control your actions or think through decisions or plan ahead or set goals for yourself, or things like your self-esteem, which if you think about, if you believe in yourself, you're going to be more willing to put yourself out there, learn new things, be willing to make a mistake. And if you've been around people that have allowed that for you, then you know that it's okay to make a mistake and you're going to keep going. So all that is kind of, it's getting set before you even have these really strong memories of it happening. And it's through really simple things. So that's kind of the fun part, is like explaining that brain research and then explaining it's so easy to do for people too. And all you have to do is like, oh, I want to help them. I like to teach. And you just play and read and talk. And so it's really rewarding.
0: Yeah. I mean, it's amazing, isn't it? The more we understand about how the brain is stacked and built. And I'm sitting here reflecting about how we put a tremendous amount of resource into things like with adults about resilience. And it's so interesting to me how oftentimes there's an undervaluing. I mean, I will say I've been guilty of this as a parent. I've got 4 kids. And I mean, there were times the dad, I'm just like, what am I doing? Like, they just basically eat and use the bathroom. But I didn't understand, even as a young parent, about how important it is to, even before they're born, and you'd be talking, singing. And so I just think it's interesting to me about how we think about childcare sometimes in the 0 to 5 bubble, but when we think about developmentally what happens, it's remarkable. We should be thinking about how to invest in that really precious time, even though we can't remember it, but we're all shaped by it.
2: And it's really, play is so important. That is how children learn.
0: Yeah.
2: I think sometimes people are like, oh, they're just playing, but they're not. This is their neural pathways, right? Being developed in real time. And so I look at the research about, you know, what does quality childcare, what does the research say about school readiness, right? And we know that children who have that quality childcare and quality early learning, they're more likely to do better in school. They're more likely to graduate. They're more likely to have, to be self-sufficient. They're more likely actually to, past high school, train or go to college. And then there's even research that shows that some of those great skills actually, go into the next generation. I think sometimes we think of it as a short period of time, but it's incredibly important.
0: Yeah.
1: Yeah.
0: Yeah. I'm curious about, like, from our student perspective too, like, you know, what are things that you've learned about how kids are developing, like in the time you spent, like anything that's been surprising

0: to you. I mean, obviously, it's hard to look into the brain at times, but you get to see things in terms of the way children are reacting and acting. Anything that's been surprising to you in your time with students?
1: Yeah, I would think that one thing that surprised me was how different every kid develops, and like not all kids learn things at the same time. Or I mean, you can have two kids that are the same age and one's standing and one's not yet. Like they just move at different times, and that's okay. And I think that that's really important that parents know that and teachers know that it's okay if they're not on the same page at the same time.
2: Yeah, one of the biggest things that surprised me was how a kid can go from just looking at the pictures in a book one day and being able to flip the pages by themselves or hold it by themselves to starting to piece together words the next day, and a couple days later being able to put full sentences together. And just seeing the growth of it all is just something that surprises me.
0: Yeah.
3: It's kind of the biggest thing for me is like when a child is born and they already recognize the voices of their parents, if they've been talked to in the utero. Another thing is like just I see them and I always try to tell families they're little humans, because you might think they're not paying attention, but they're always paying attention. And so even when you're whispering over here, they're listening.
0: Yeah.
3: They got big dumbo ears.
0: Yeah.
3: So I always say, like, gotta be careful what you
0: Yeah.
3: say,
0: Yeah.
3: and do around the kids.
0: It's like wet cement, right? Anything that lands on leaves an impression.
1: Yeah.
0: And this is the other thing I've learned, and that is this, that like they're always learning. So if we're not teaching them, they're learning just from the way we what we say, what we don't say, how we respond. And I think that's really, really interesting. The other thing I find interesting, and we have talked to a number of employers, this just hit me a little bit. You know, what you've just mentioned about how important those first 5 years are is interesting, because I hear a lot of employers saying, you know, we need this next generation to have these skills, these soft skills, empathy, communication. What you just mentioned about the first 5 years, interestingly enough, is what I hear employers saying they need in this generation right now. And so I think that's also a really interesting connection.
4: I worked in workforce development for UCC prior to the job that I'm in now. And so, you know, we would get employers together and we would hear that, oh, you know what we're going to do? We're going to not just target high schoolers for jobs, we're going to target middle schoolers. And when you really learn about early learning and how it is, a lot of people, it's hard because this really is an upstream effort or solution. And a lot of times we're kind of looking for that short-term solution that we want to do. But really, by investing in early learning and early childhood and quality childcare, you can get to some of those outcomes that the employers are looking for.
5: You have to be proactive instead of reactive. And I think it's always so crazy that right now we're investing later on, what you're saying, where reality, the work needs to be done right here. Really bad.
0: Yeah, I think there's some really good, I mean, I think it's important to highlight some really strong partnerships that are happening. We talked about the coalition, for example. I know Roseburg High School and UCC have a strong partnership in terms of pathway. Those partnerships are going to be really important to not have this be a siloed issue where it becomes providers or families or businesses independently, but really continuing to work together. Now, there probably are people listening today on the radio or watching the podcast that have interactions with children, their own children, cousins, grandchildren, young people in their lives, church or whatever space may be. What is something that you can share as professionals in this space about what we can do to help support young children just in general when we have interactions with them? What should we know as a community about ways we can help in the development of our youngest community members?
4: Well, kind of playing off of what you said earlier, if even though we don't realize it, everything is making an impression on them. And right now, a big issue is all of the electronics that really young children are exposed to. So all that

0: time that they spend on a screen, if that's making the biggest impression on them, then their brains aren't getting built for the environment that they're living in. And so we're seeing big gaps in their learning. We're seeing some issues with the screens, and it's coming around with the recommendations, and the American Academy of Pediatrics is trying to get with it and try to guide people, but it's a really fast changing thing. And so you really want to limit the amount of time on a screen, and also pay attention to what is your child watching on a screen, and is it worth their time? Is it what you want them to be learning? Because that is what's building their brain.
1: Like also reading to the children.
2: Mm-hmm. I think a lot of parents kind of, it's easier to give a screen rather than to open a book or, you know, sing to them. As parents, we sometimes do forget that, you know, we're so tired from working or doing household chores that we forget to play with our child, or we forget to read because we're just so tired because we need to work to keep up with the kids.
3: Yeah.
4: Yeah. And I think with that, like that one-on-one time is really important with your kid.
5: Yeah. Just that one-on-one, even if it's just sitting with them and talking about your guys' day, or, oh, let's go find a book to read together, or just finding something to do with them, just that one-on-one time together. It's more than you actually realize during that time, because they're learning even from just sitting there with them.
3: Yeah.
6: And then to add on Mary was saying is to be aware of the amount of time that the children are on the screen, but also the amount that the parent are on the screen as well.
4: Yeah.
6: Yes, exactly. It is modeling. They are learning their habits from their parents, and it is very dysregulating for them if a parent is telling them, oh, you only have 2 hours on the screen while they're scrolling or on their phone. It is very confusing for the child.
3: Yeah.
7: True. We often say that parents are the first teacher, right? Mm-hmm. Teachers are the second teacher, and the environment's the third. And so, like, I think parents need to remember that a lot of times, and we forget. But it's, you know, when they get to school, it's like, well, your parents can teach you your emotions. You're built with all your emotions, and you don't know what to do with them. And it's like, parents are always like, well, I've never showed them what it looks like to be angry. I'm like, we have to.
4: Yeah.
7: Because like they don't know what to do with it. They need to know it's okay to be angry. It's okay to be sad. And you have to be the one to show them. These are their safe place.
6: Yeah. And then just to be okay to show those true emotions. When you are angry, label it. I'm feeling very angry right now.
7: And it's okay.
6: Or whatever, you know. And then also talk about how you are coming out of that anger. So they are learning from that as well. Because then they learn, oh, it's okay. Mom and dad get angry. I could get angry too. And then also, this is how mom and dad, or, you know, their parent or caregiver, this is their way of getting out of anger. Let me try. Or maybe, you know, they could always come back to it in those moments.
3: Yeah. I find it interesting because this is an interesting conundrum, because all of us seem to be tethered to like our devices, right? And unfortunately, everything's on a device now. But it's also interesting to me because social media is full of conflict, actually. Mm-hmm. We actually see people that are like becoming friends about things they hate. And I don't know if it's bringing out the best in people. So when you think about the doubling effect of when I'm on it, I may not be at my best. Mm-hmm. And then also like the opportunity cost loss with a kid. Because at the end of the day, I think kids need a couple things. They need our time. They need our love. But it does compete for our time as parents and as grandparents. And I think we know it competes for their time, even as young kids. And so the devices are very, I mean, I've met with parents at a very young age, maybe come to my office, and as soon as the kids start to squawk, and out comes an iPhone. And it's like, no, put that away. We don't need that. But it tends to be, it's culturally something we have to work on. Mm-hmm. So great conversation. We're going to go to a quick break. I'm looking forward to, after break, talking a little bit more about the reality of child care in Douglas County. Look forward to joining you.
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2: News. I'm John Saucier. Israeli Prime Minister Benjamin Netanyahu addressing the UN General Assembly today, sending a message to New York City Mayor Zoran Mamdani.
3: Since you were elected mayor of this city, many Jews no longer feel safe in New York. They talk to me. They tell me. This isn't the city we remember. It changed so quickly.
2: The sound courtesy of UNTV, Mayor Mamdani out with a statement accusing Netanyahu of repeating baseless lies meant to sanitize his genocide of Palestinians. NATO Secretary General Mark Rutte joined Fox with a message for his NATO colleagues regarding the Russian invasion of Ukraine.
4: Make sure that you keep full focus on Ukraine. 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
2: Again, he called for more support for Ukraine, as you heard there on the sidelines of the UN General Assembly. 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
5: 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All right, that was a long way to go.
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9: 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Catch May Johnson. First down. Touchdown. 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DeCorian Moore.
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11: Welcome back to Your Q. Really appreciate the discussion on child care. It's important today. It's important today here in our community. And I want to ask a question about child care here in our county. Sometimes we talk broadly about what child care looks like across the nation or here in Oregon. But what's happening here in our county relative to child care? I'm curious for our experts to talk to us about that. What does it look like in Douglas County right now? We hear this child care desert out there too. And so can we maybe for our listeners get a sense of like what does child care look like in terms of access, providers, what that quality looks like, where we're working toward and where we're at as a county?
12: Well, we have had a win. Douglas County at one point for infants and toddlers was a severe, what's called a severe child care desert, which means there was less than one spot for every 10 who were looking for care. We're now a child care desert, which means we are lacking. There's only one spot for every 3 people who are looking for care. And that extends into preschool as well. The Douglas County Child Care Coalition is a group that has been working with all the others who are in that early learning system, but community members and business partners to improve child care. And so we have seen since the pandemic, a vacancy has gone from about 1,500 slots to almost getting closer to 1,900 slots. So we have seen improvement in the last few years. And what's happening is parents may be more of it. They may be able to find those slots. However, the cost is really high, and we've seen that. We've seen it in all goods and all services, no matter what sector you're in, but it is, the cost is expensive.
8: Yeah.
12: And we'll probably talk about that in a little bit, yeah, about the tension that's there between

0: mean the cost versus you know, you see how much it costs, but then you see a childcare provider that still is having a hard time keeping their doors open.
1: Yeah, I really want to push on that here in a minute. Let's go back to this real quick. So we were in a severe status, and now it is still in Douglas County a child care desert.
0: Right.
1: Meaning that a large majority of people can't find care. And so,
2: and there's a bunch of reasons, right? I mean, it's not just kind of like Robin's saying, I think there are quite a few places that still have availabilities. The age bracket for 0 to 2 is really hard to find. So if you're a parent looking for your 0 to 2 year old, that is like what you were saying. It is a severe desert kind of scenario.
0: So right now, just I'm going to interject and say I looked at one of the last reports from Care Connections and there was 18. There were 18 in the whole county slots for infants.
2: They're really hard. And Calabrese now serves eight slots right now. But it's because the ratio, we can have 4 babies to 1 staff member. And so it just is really hard to keep more than that and make and meet with financials. 3 to 5 years old, a lot easier to find as far as placement goes right now, currently. But again, we're going to go into that cost situation. So I think there's a lot of people who are toying with like just staying home to make sure that they don't pay for that cost.
1: Yeah.
3: And then a big part of why the infant, the 0 to 2 spots are limited is because of ratio, but also the cost. The cost of providing care for 0 to 2 is exponentially more than 3 to 5 or any age group higher than that. So providers within themselves have to balance that. Oh, am I going to, because what they charge, even though it is high, that does not cover all the costs to provide care for a 0 to 2. So providers who are providing 0 to 2, they are truly providing a service to the community. They're not doing it to make any type of ends meet, to be honest.
1: Yeah.
3: They start seeing income once children are in preschool.
2: We lose money on it. Serving so 0 to 2.
0: Zero to two is what, if you're looking in business language, that's a loss leader.
1: Yes.
0: And the money, you have to have enough preschool or even after school slots filled to be able to compensate for what you're losing for the 0 to 2. We are watching tiny humans, right? It's important. I know sometimes people push and say, you know, the ratio should be higher. When you're watching infants and very young children, you have to, you know, you have to provide that safe, nurturing environment.
3: And 1 to 4 is a high ratio already.
0: If you've ever,
1: It is interesting though, right? So I think, you know, if we think about other care models, and if, you know, if you're in an intensive care unit, for example, it's staffed really differently because the need is intensive and it's significant. You're in a step down unit or, I think it's interesting though, because what we learn about how important this age is, both from a moral imperative and also just from a life trajectory imperative, doesn't seem to have the same value placed on it societally. Like 1 to 4 ratio is actually not what you'd see in some settings that are also considered critical. Is childcare critical? And if it is, I wonder if we need to rethink our ratios.
2: 100%. I think the part where I've discovered of being in this role has been the childcare world is split into these two, where it is a business, but it's heavily regulated through the education system, which is really needed. We can't deregulate that. But at the same time, we put these huge business restrictions on them. And we have, like, by putting the employment related daycare cost on each child or the cost of each child that comes in the building, you can do the math on how much income is coming into that building. If there's no other subsidies or there's no other income helping them, you can do the math on what they're making. And so how can you have a business model that's not supported by any other entity survive based on parents' tuition?
1: Yeah.
2: It's crazy.
1: And I think it's important to highlight because we do, I think, see often where parents are kind of astounded at the cost, but may not realize that child care in the earliest years actually doesn't make any money. So oftentimes it's an interesting system where you have families living now, if you think about today and this inflationary time too, where there's pressures on a family, but also the same pressures on a business And it just seemed like the

0: you are registered family child care. If you could do certified child care, you are allowed more children, so you could have up to four. Mm-hmm. But then that's it. You could, yeah, four family child care.
1: Yeah. Let's talk a little bit about, you know, when there are gaps in child care accessibility, let's talk a little bit about the ripple effects toward employers, workforce participation, the local economy.
2: I can hear that. So some of the ripple effects that we see, so this is if you do not have access to quality, accessible child care, it pushes people out of the workforce. As we were just saying, you're kind of looking, is the juice worth the squeeze? Is the cost of paying $1,500 a month worth me working? If I can't afford that, then I might as well just either step out part-time or step out. It really puts pressure on our employers. This is where we're all connected, right? So our employers at this time, they are trying to make sure they have the people, the talent that they can do so they can offer those businesses. And then we also look at that school readiness suffers if you're not able to get that quality care. And then the last one, one of the things we do with the Child Care Coalition is we talk about why is child care important to every single person, regardless of whether you have young children in your household or you ever had children, is it affects your ability to get products and services because we don't have that workforce. If you think about it from a hospital, right? If you go to the hospital and they are not fully staffed, your quality of care could be impacted. If you go to the grocery store or you go to your favorite restaurant and they said, sorry, we got to close tonight because we don't have the staff to do it. Those are all ways that we're impacted when there's not quality child care.
3: Mm-hmm. Well, then you have parents that are trying to juggle, well, let me do two part-time jobs because I only have daycare for Tuesday, you know, part-time daycare because that's all the daycare I can afford. But then they're struggling to pay their bills. And so they're just kind of juggling back and forth or trying to find other avenues to find, you know, money and to pay their bills.
1: Yeah. And you see the stress on the parent.
3: Yeah.
1: Maybe not being as present at home, which leads to, you see that cycle.
3: Yeah.
1: Right? Yeah. So let's talk about this. In terms of barriers, what are some of the barriers that exist for opening, expanding? We talked about sustaining childcare. What are some of those? Are there any barriers specifically that our listeners should know about, community should know about?
2: In terms of opening, I don't know. Do you guys have anything?
4: In terms of opening or for the, I guess, okay, well, in terms of opening is for the providers to truly understand the process of opening, the licensing, all of the money that honestly goes into it just to start it. People think, I have the house. I mean, the house is a big part or the location. You know, I have the space. I'm going to watch my children. I'm just going to watch also the neighborhood children as well, which is a great service to provide. However, they don't really understand the depth of it. There's training that has to go to it. There's regulations that you have to adjust your house so you could get licensed. So it's just that underlying knowledge of it, and then also the additional requirements that you have to do to sustain your license in your program. A lot of people don't realize the additional trainings that you have to take every year, the additional costs that you have to pay just to keep your program open.
3: And the constant inspections and
4: just like the regulations and whatnot. Yeah.
2: Mm-hmm. And there could be like, so if you're going to open a building, right, you have not only your licensing from what's called Department of Urban Learning Care. They're going to come down. They're going to have, you have all your licensing, but you also have to have the fire inspector to come in. You may need to have the city or the county come in and do inspections. So all of those things, and like a lot of areas, a lot of those things aren't always aligned with each other. So, and then you've got somebody, you know, their passion is about being with kids and they want to do this. They may be learning about that business part, but they may not even understand all of the infrastructure and the codes and everything.
4: I would say that's a huge barrier too, because people,

0: coming into this field maybe don't see themselves as a business owner, and that is half of it.
1: Yes.
0: You could come in with the heart and the knowledge for caring for children. However, it is a business.
2: Yeah. Mm-hmm.
0: And you need to understand, you know, your loss and your profits and what, how much you actually need to make so you could stay open the next month or within the next 6 months and stuff like that.
3: It's also, it's relational.
1: Yeah.
3: Right? It's very, just piggybacking off what you said, it's relational. It's, you know, if I have a business and somebody comes in, I'm going to say, you need to pay this much for whatever I'm selling, right? But if you're in this relational business, it can be really hard for me to say to Dakota, that's going to be $900 and I need to be paid today. And so sometimes, you know, maybe that child care provider doesn't get paid that month because they're saying, Dakota's saying, don't worry, I'm going to get to you next month. So there's, you know, that's a piece of it as well.
0: I would say 90% of our home care providers start because it's from the heart. They want to help the neighborhood. They see the struggle that other families are going through, and they know that they could provide that care, that service. However, they are so selfless that they forget that they need to watch and think of themselves so they could provide that service.
2: Yeah.
0: How can you provide that service if you can't keep your doors open? Mm-hmm. And they forget about that part.
4: Yeah, it's complicated, right? It's heavily regulated, and with Delk it is, and there's lots of things there. The margins can be really narrow, and but it's interesting to me because Oregon, I think, has set aside money for a child care assistance program. I think that's been underfunded as well.
5: That's with the existing point.
1: The last time I heard any numbers, real numbers to that, so I think we're, correct me if I'm wrong, it's like year three that we're paused of 4 years of a wait list.
4: Okay.
1: The only people that are accessing that dollar right now is if you're on your TANF family. I think the numbers were around 12 to 14,000 families that were on the wait list right now, and that's families, not children. So though each family could have 2 to 4 kids. So we're almost like 28,000 children in the state of Oregon are not receiving care because there aren't any subsidy dollars.
3: And so I remember I did a story. And so just for example, here in Douglas County, 345 families were on, they receive what's called ERDC, Employment Related Daycare. You have to be low income, you have to be working or going to school to get it. But then there were 255 families that fully qualified for it, but were on the wait list. And it's a booger because not only does it affect the families, but the child care providers cannot stay. They have a higher number of people. They rely on that income to keep their doors open.
1: We have so many slots open right now because every person that we keep calling on our wait list is an ERDC family, and they cannot accept because they're not been approved.
4: Yeah. It is interesting to me with Oregon because I know the governor was involved in, you know, kind of looking across party council and thinking about workforce. And I don't know how often this came up, but certainly I'm just reminded again of when we don't have a structure and a support for this. It impacts families. It impacts workforce. It impacts providers. That is absolutely the truth. And so this has been really good. Let's think a little bit. I want to shift the conversation to knowing what we know about how important these first 5 years are in your life, knowing how important it is for our community to make sure we're putting our best efforts into the rising generation of young people and knowing what it means for workforce and all the things. If we, knowing all that, if we could build a child care system in our county that took all of that into account, what would it look like?
3: I think it's difficult to separate county from the state just because it's all one system. But if I had my way, I would do what I've seen some of the other states start to move to, and that would be fully funding employment related daycare as it is now and ramping up that funding, so that now it's like 200% of poverty qualifies for it. And then there's other states that have moved that up to 400%, 575% to where families that are making over $100,000, they still get some portion of a subsidy.

0: And that subsidy not only benefits those families and those kids, but it helps keep our childcare programs open.
1: And those families also are more likely to spend their money and keep the economy going and do those sorts of things. And I know the governor's roundtable is talking about these sorts of things right now, too, like a 5 to 10 year plan of hopefully reaching universal childcare. And I say childcare, not just preschool, because I think there's a huge message that needs to be sent, is that you cannot just fund the 3 to 5 year olds, because that would, we were discussing earlier, would destroy the model of which that's our survival for serving 0 to 2. So we need to be able to subsidize that 0 to 2 group and make sure that's stable, and then keep going with the 3 to 5, but hopefully reaching that universal child care and doing it on some sort of sliding scale.
2: Yeah. So for our students who are in this space right now, hopefully none of this scares you in your life choices here. But I do have a question. If you could change one thing or add one thing for young children or early educators in our community, what would that be?
0: I think if trainings could be paid for, I think that would make a big difference. Just because I feel like we would have to take them so often, and, you know, to keep up with all the safety regulations and all that stuff.
3: Yeah, I would definitely kind of piggyback off of what Vita is saying, because some of these trainings can get so expensive and just so much, and you have to get these trainings on every, what, year, 2 years, and they just have to be kept up on. And these things that to keep your doors open even is just, it gets so expensive at times.
2: Mm-hmm. Yeah.
4: I think for me, something that would kind of, I can change, is having quality childcares where I can go work and not having work at two different places, because one offers part-time because they're so low in ratio, and having to kind of jump in different childcare systems and programs. So just making sure that, you know, the childcare stays open, that they have the funding to serve a bigger ratio.
0: Mm-hmm.
2: So I know we talked about Oregon, maybe generally speaking, and then zooming into Douglas County a little bit, but where do we see the greatest opportunity right now in this space? I know the city of Roseburg just did some shifting with zoning. That's worth mentioning probably here too. But where do you see, as professional students, kind of the greatest opportunity to make progress, meaningful, sustained progress in this child care space in our county?
4: I think starting with the cohort. Starting with the cohort pace for trainings for students. I was offered the opportunity to go to Portland for a conference that I could go with parents, teachers. So just having those opportunities and having the guidance, because, you know, Sherry can guide us on how, if we do want to open a childcare, the licensing, and then, you know, you work with Robin on how to run a business, how to make it family friendly, and then, you know, building just relationship and connections with all the providers in early learning.
0: Mm-hmm. I think it's amazing that we have this opportunity for people who want to get their associates in early childhood. They're able to do this cohort, which provides them anything like books, materials, anything that they need to do, it, all their tuition and fees, and there is no cost. So, yes, education, early childhood is sometimes not the best paying field, but to be able to go to college and get that training that you need and then have zero debt afterwards, I think that's amazing.
1: Yeah.
4: And building connections.
0: Mm-hmm. Yeah.
4: Because if it wasn't for the cohort, you know, I wouldn't know Sherry. Sherry, you know, I just met Clarissa, so from Cobb. So it's just kind of building those connections with the community. What do you need, Robin, that I can help you, support you? You know, just kind of, and it's building where I want to go work in the future.
1: We also just had the proclamation, the commissioners together. Yeah. Right. So I feel like the childcare right now is like the buzzword, and like it does feel really good, like we're here right now. And so these moments like this about awareness is just so crucial and critical right now. And it's great that everyone's willing to have this conversation.
0: Right. So the coalition, we kind of work in these, we call them our four buckets. So one is the workforce, meaning childcare workforce support, provider support. And then we have infrastructure. So that's the things like the zoning and any barriers.

0: fears that they might have. And then we have this awareness and advocacy. And we've really been kind of treading into that advocacy a little bit more. We want to be around the table. We want our Child Care Coalition members, we want our providers to be around the table to talk to the decision makers so that they are more educated about what is happening and the importance that.
1: Yeah, so let's talk about that real quick. Who needs to be at the table?
2: Everyone.
3: Like everyone, parents, educators, students, employees who are running into the issue of staff are calling out because their child is sick and they can't go to childcare, or you know their program is closed because sickness outbreak or whatnot, or they their funding something happens and they couldn't afford that 1 month. If they can't afford 1 month, they lose their spot.
1: Yeah,
3: because the programs have to run and they have to pay their employees. It's a trickle.
2: It's an everyone problem.
1: Yeah,
2: it's everyone.
1: It is. The opportunity is there. I have one last question before I turn it back to you for kind of your cue for our community here. And that's thinking ahead. If we got this right 10 years from now, what would it look like and what would we have done if we fast forward 10 years and we turn this episode on again on the radio and 10 years and hear this and thought, hey, what was it we would have gotten right if we in 10 years say, this is going really, really well, we're proud of what we created? What would it look like? What would we have done right?
4: Everybody qualifying for employment-related childcare.
2: I think we'd have a thriving economy.
0: Investing in families, that would make me really, really happy. We spend a lot of our resources on kind of the older generations, but I think maybe we've lost a little bit of focus on families and children. And I would love to see that same level of investment in families.
4: Just piggyback because, you know, children are the future. You know, we've grown to where we're at, but the children, they are our future. You know, so investing in our future, that way I can qualify for Social Security. Our economy can get better because it's going to fall on them. It's going to be their place. So
1: I think every thriving community in the world has the same belief. And you can look at GDP around the world and around this country. And when there's a focus on family and children, it's actually historically, if you think about an anthropological study of this, at the height of every civilization we know about that has a written language, or even if it's an hieroglyph, it was when there was a focus on family and children at the height of their innovation and success. I don't think it's different today.
4: Yeah.
1: A focus on families and children is always going to be the way to make sure you have a thriving community, a thriving economy. And so before I turn it over to you for your cue, I just want to thank you for being here, being in this discussion in our community, doing the work to highlight the importance of childcare and focusing on families and children. I'm reminded often that, you know, we only get so much time in this world. And I think when we can focus our time on things that matter most, make these legacy investments to make the world a better place. And so I just want to thank you for doing that work. I'm choosing to do that work on focusing on children and families. So thank you. Before we close this portion, the radio portion, I want to turn it over to you to share your cue with our community. So have at it.
5: I think it can be a little overwhelming to think about all of that, but if we each started small with something simple, like reading a book to a child that you have some interaction with, is a big impact.
4: Just having a one-on-one conversation is a huge impact in everybody's day, even.
1: Yeah. Thank you.
6: I would say if you really are wondering the importance of brain development in 0 to 5, ask yourself, how do you respond in scary situations? How do you talk with your friends? How do you talk with your families? All of those skills, is you learned it when you were 0 to 5. All those skills,
4: That's awesome. For you, Q, I would say investing and making sure our community is taken care of in the children that are 0 to 5, because they are the future. They are the ones that are being developed to be
0: part of this community.

0: and thrive.
1: Yeah. And I think for me too, it's like, how can you be the voice for those that don't have one? And I think like just being those advocates.
0: Yeah, I think that showing up matters. And I think that it is important, and trying your best is something, and it's something good.
2: Mm-hmm. Yeah. I would say find that local childcare, whether it's a home-based childcare or center childcare or preschool in a school, and ask them what you can do to help.
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8: Rolling out the red carpet, I'm Lisa Lacerra, Fox News. China's President Xi Jinping has arrived at the White House for a state dinner in his honor after talks this afternoon with President Trump.
9: The two world leaders, they spent a lot of time in an in-depth conversation inside the Oval Office, then moved over to the Cabinet Room. One big topic, artificial intelligence. China's trying to catch up with the U.S., and President Trump says he wants U.S. companies to maintain their lead. Now, we're expecting an announcement about a direct AI hotline between the U.S. and China. The U.S. Trade Representative Jamison Greer says there's internal discussions now, and they're debating what could be revealed over that hotline because of national security. China experts cautious about the deliverables.
8: Fox Business's Edward Lawrence at the White House. Israeli Prime Minister Benjamin Netanyahu striking a defiant tone as he addressed the U.N. General Assembly this afternoon, speaking about his decision to launch strikes against Iran.
10: It was one of the easiest decisions I've ever had to make as Prime Minister. Because if we hadn't done it, we'd all be dead.
8: Netanyahu thanked President Trump for his support during the Iran conflict. He also called out New York City Mayor Zohran Mamdani, who was called him a war criminal responsible for genocide. Netanyahu said Jews in New York City feel unsafe since Mamdani took office. Mamdani fired back, saying Netanyahu used his speech to perpetuate baseless lies. A man who was shot in the attempt on President Trump's life during a rally in Butler, Pennsylvania in 2024 has died. James Copenhaver was in the bleachers during the rally when a 20-year-old man opened fire from a nearby building. He was hit in the arm and abdomen, which left him with lingering injuries. Two other attendees were also shot. One man died. President Trump was grazed in the ear. Forecasters say a powerful nor'easter is threatening millions from Virginia to Massachusetts, causing coastal flooding and dangerous surf. 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
11: Born on America's darkest day, September 11th, 01, the Tunnel to Towers Foundation, they have been helping American heroes ever since. 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McKenna later died from T-cell lymphoma, leaving his wife, Dina, and two daughters. Tunnel to Towers honored Sergeant McKenna. 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